0: in their season opener against TCU and then picked up wins against cupcake schools, Charlotte and Richmond. Then they lost four in a row. And the only other two teams they beat were, again, very, very poor teams, Syracuse and Stanford. It was a horrendous year one for Bill Belichick, who we thought could come to college football, and him and Lombardi, and they were going to be the 33rd team, and they were going to change the way that college football was done. A big goose egg last year in year one. How do they bounce back now in year two? Bill Belichick needs results. Otherwise, he ain't going to be here for long. I think that goes without saying. The greatest coach, arguably, of all time in football, Kate, do you think he bounces back in year two? Why?
1: I don't think so. I don't think he does. If he does, it will be, I think, because, well, the offense can't be a whole lot worse than it was last year. They only scored, 231 total points all season long, fewest since 2016. North Carolina's coming off its worst year since 2018. So I guess the answer to your question, Pat, is it will be better, because how could it be a whole lot worse than what we saw last year? I don't think Bill Belichick is the answer at North Carolina. I think if anything, maybe his son, is it Steve Belichick, could be the answer for with the defense, because that defense last year for North Carolina was actually pretty decent. I mean, I know the wins and losses tell a different story, but I mean, last year they gave up just under 300 points, and that was the fewest allowed since 2009 for North Carolina. And it was really the offense that had the issues. When North Carolina gave up or allowed more than 15 points in a game, they were 0-8. 15 points is not a whole lot to allow in a football game, right? So, like, it's just the offense that couldn't do anything. And now you have Bobby Petrino coming in over from Arkansas. Mm-hmm. And I think that could be something that turns this team around, Pat. Like, if this team is better this year, I don't think it's going to necessarily be because of Belichick being the head coach. I think maybe the offense is better under Petrino. Last two seasons at Arkansas, finished 13th in the nation in total offense, 7th in yards per play. I mean, I know the Arkansas probably, you know, the talent there is maybe a little bit higher than what UNC is getting in the portal and recruitment. But I think there's not a whole lot that could go any worse for UNC this upcoming season.
0: Yeah, and that is the biggest thing that you mentioned. It is Bobby Petrino coming over to be the offensive coordinator. Arkansas, under his, when he was the interim head coach, again, they were 2-10, like you said, but their offense did average over 450 yards per game. They were top 20 in the country. So just bring that offensive excellence over North Carolina, which, again, have a lot of new-look players on this roster, but they do also have the return of running back Demon June, which is a great name, and he had an even better quote just a couple of days ago. When he was asked about the offense, he said, quote, "My confidence is through the roof. We're going to run at you. We're not going to go side to side, and we're not trying to be fancy with it. Just get downhill and play tough. Knowing the areas I need to improve on going into the offseason helped me add fuel to the fire just to come back this year with a tough guy type of mentality, just wanting to be that guy." So, again, does this North Carolina offense improve? And the other big question is, what kind of play do they get from the quarterback position? Billy Edwards Jr. just named their starter 2 years ago. He's a sixth-year senior, granted a medical redshirt after getting hurt in the season opener last year for Wisconsin on a non-contact injury, and that certainly kind of greased the tracks for what was a pretty brutal Badgers season. After that, because they only went 4-8 and only picked up two wins in conference play. And so you get Billy Edwards Jr., a guy that was at Maryland for 3 years, mostly as a backup. He started 1 year in 2024 and was decent. So again, that's the quarterback, Billy Edwards Jr., Bobby Petrino, now the offensive coordinator. But yeah, look, I mean, if Bill Belichick can't win with what should be an improved roster this year, when is he ever going to win, right? And I think, like you mentioned, Kate, they're not getting the kind of transfer portal additions, at least on paper, right? I mean, take for a lot of the things in college football, take the preseason rankings, take the roster rankings and the five-star recruit and five-star transfer portal. Outside of established players that we saw play as starters last year at other big-time programs, a lot of this is just it's speculation. But if Bill Belichick can't take this roster this year, and turn him into a 7-win team, an 8-win team? What is he doing here? Why is he still wasting his time? And why would North Carolina continue to waste their time with Bill Belichick, which has honestly delivered way more in terms of controversy with him and the relationship with his girlfriend, who's 50 years younger than him, and Lombardi, than anybody else? There's no reason to put up with that if the wins aren't coming. And, you know, like I said, take a lot of the preseason rankings and transfer portal rankings and throw them out the window. But that being said, North Carolina, it's not like they were adding a bunch of the top players in college football. Not a whole lot of guys wanted to come here and play for Bill Belichick. That's what it is. You know, it's not until you start winning. You are not like players would rather go to the established programs. They want to go to Ohio State. They want to transfer to Texas. They want to transfer to the SEC schools and the Big Ten schools. They want to transfer to the schools that are going to pay them a lot of money and that have a lot of NIL deep pockets. North Carolina, they have them for basketball, but they, you know, as much as money as they've tried to generate and raise, well, what did it bring you? A very mediocre roster a season ago. So a lot of this is going to come down to how good this North Carolina team is still, how great of a head coach Bill Belichick is. The offense has never been his thing. We know that. That's Petrino's now. They better be an improved unit. But that defense for Bill Belichick, you know, like you said, Kate, they allowed more than 15 points. They were 0-8. It's not like they were allowing only 17 each game. You know, they gave up 34 to UCF, 38 to Clemson, 32 to Duke, 42 to North Carolina State, 48 in that opener to TCU. They can't afford to do that this year. And against TCU in this game coming up next Saturday, in terms of who the favorite is, TCU is more than a touchdown favorite against the Tar Heels. So again, that with our friends at BetMGM, a lot of that for week one, week zero games of college football often means nothing. But that just goes to show you at what our friends at BetMGM and the odds makers think of North Carolina. They are once again a very mediocre team. This is going to take another tremendous coaching opportunity. It's going to take another tremendous coaching job by Bill Belichick just in order to get this team above 500. I got to be honest, I don't think it's happening.
1: I think this is the last year for Belichick in North Carolina. He's 74 years old. Part of the draw of bringing Belichick into UNC, I think, was to get the big name transfers, to get players that wanted to come over and play for it's not in the Hall of Fame yet, but Hall of Fame worthy head coach, yes. Someone who'd won several Super Bowls, like one of the best coaches in the sport. And I don't think it's materialized quite the way UNC thought it would. And part of that, I think, is because of the drama, the madness, whatever, with his girlfriend and that whole situation and a lot of the off-field stuff that's gone on at North Carolina, of just kind of it being a weird situation and him being a weird fit there. Because you're right, UNC is not getting the top quarterback transfers. Like, I'm sorry, Billy Edwards might be an okay player this year, but he was not one of the top names coming out of the portal in the transfer portal for quarterbacks this year, right? Like, and so I think that's one of the things that has failed to kind of come to fruition the way that the university and maybe Belichick thought it was going to be with him coming there, which makes it tough to win games when you're competing in, I know the ACC is a down conference, but you still play some pretty good teams. I don't think it's going to be much better for the Tar Heels this year. And I think this could potentially be Belichick's last season coaching football in any capacity. The only thing that makes me think maybe they could beat TCU is the fact that it's in Dublin, Pat. Like, weird things happen in these week zero overseas games. Northwestern beat Nebraska a couple seasons ago. Georgia Tech beat Florida State, right? That was the year Florida State was supposed to be unbelievable. And all of a sudden Florida State loses week zero and then kind of nosedives. So, that's the only silver lining I could think of, is just that funky things happen, but that's not a sustainable approach to season long success, is that you're banking on weird things happening because you're playing an overseas game.
0: Yeah. And they play my Notre Dame Fighting Irish on October 3rd in Chapel Hill. I cannot wait for that one. I can't wait for Notre Dame to beat them by 60 points. They play Miami, the defending national runners-up, on Halloween at home. And they play Louisville, who's ranked number 24 to start the year, at home. Those are their three ranked games. But again, last year in conference play, they got whooped. by almost every, I mean, they went to overtime with Virginia. They do play Virginia on the road the second to last week of the season. North Carolina State beat them by 23. They finished the year with them again. The one team they did beat that they play again this year is Syracuse. And, you know, again, they're going to have a cupcake game week two against East Tennessee State. But other than that, like, they're just going to have to rise above the rest of the ACC, which, again, you said it and I agree. It's an average conference. Clemson is unranked again. Even when Clemson had a brutal year a season ago with Dabo Sweeney, Clemson still slaughtered them by 28 points. So, yeah, I think at best this is a 7-win team. And that's going to take Bill Belichick really rising to the occasion here and showing us why he was the greatest coach of all time at the NFL level. Much different game. Much different game at the college level. 310-840-4910 is the number to join the show. 310-840-4910. You know, producer Brandon Combs asks a good question in our show chat. He said, do you think Bill could ever build in North Carolina what Kurt Cignetti built in Indiana? A coach that, relative to Bill Belichick, was completely unknown. And then, you know, now we know who he is. And even before that, Google me, right? I mean, just some badass quotes from Kurt Cignetti. But that was a completely, like, no-name coach that built an empire along his way. And then when it took it to Indiana and became, you know, one of the most dominant powerhouse teams we've seen in recent memory. Do you think Bill Belichick, I know he's 74, like, the clock is running out, Kate. But, like, if they do double their win total and they go 8-4, would we then go into 2027 thinking, like, hey, college football playoffs in the conversation? Like, do we think that could happen? You and I are very pessimistic, but if Kurt Cignetti can build what he built in Indiana, why can't Belichick build something similar at North Carolina when we know he's got the coaching credentials?
1: Yeah, no, not happening. I'm not only pessimistic, like, I'm like the ultimate pessimist when it comes to that. Kurt Cignetti did it across the college landscape at various different levels, right? D2, he won Indiana University of Pennsylvania, Elon University, 14-9. He goes to James Madison. And part of the success that he was able to have at Indiana is that he brought over players that knew him, right? So, like, it's not like he had to, he brought over a team that was having success. And granted, it was at a lower level, but he kind of knew what he was getting out of those players and they knew what they were getting out of him. And that's different than Belichick piecing things together through the portal, I think. A lot of the continuity of Indiana was that several of those players played together at James Madison. And Cignetti's done it at the college level consistently, whereas it's different NFL to college. Like, having success at the NFL level, different than having success at the college level because of all the other things you have to deal with at the college level. And let's not forget that Belichick did have the best quarterback of all time on his teams with the Patriots when he was winning Super Bowls. So it would you would have to have, granted, Fernando Mendoza is not the best college quarterback of all time. I think you could argue that. But I just think it's completely different. It's an apples to oranges comparison of what Cignetti's done throughout his coaching tenure versus what Belichick could potentially try and do here at UNC. And I think even if he does double his win total and wins 8 games this year, I don't think that there's a comparison between he and Cignetti whatsoever. I still think you can say Belichick's the greatest football coach of all time, but certainly not at the college level.
0: 310-840-4910. Again, that's 310-840-4910. What kind of season are you expecting from Bill Belichick and North Carolina? Do they take a big step forward after what was a debacle both on and off the field last season, or is it going to be more of the same this year in Chapel Hill? 310-840-4910. Texans have the ball in their opening drive, and they are driving down the field, so no Fernando Mendoza yet. We'll keep you posted on the Texans and the Raiders preseason game up to the very second when we return. We'll also talk some more college football. Is CJ Carr going to win the Heisman this year for Notre Dame? As an Irish fan, I sure as hell think so, but could this be the year that Arch Manning finally steps up and proves that he is the future number one overall pick in the making? Plus, we'll talk about the SEC because everybody's talking about the Big Ten. Can the SEC reclaim glory this year in college football? So a lot of college football talk still coming when we come back. Get aboard, 310-840-4910. I'm Pat Boyle. She's Kate Constable. 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
1: Welcome back, BetMGM Tonight, Westwood One Sports. I'm Pat Boyle, she's Kate Constable. The phone number to join the show is 310-840-4910. That's 310-840-4910. Well, that was fast and that was easy with Max Crosby on the sideline. And as producer Brandon Combs pointed out, no shoulder pads, no helmet, but he's got a jersey on and eye black, even though he's probably not playing a single lick this game. I mean, the guy is just a sick puppy. What are you putting eye black on in a game you're not playing in? And so again, with I don't know how many Raiders defensive starters are playing. Max Crosby's not playing. The Texans march right down the field. Woody Marks with a grown man run, 20-yard touchdown run, bowling over a couple of defenders. The Texans lead at 7-0. C.J. Stroud 4 for 6, 27 yards, and then Fernando Mendoza just took the field for the Raiders' first possession, and on his first throw. Not on the same page with his receiver, Jalen Naylor, who, again, the Raiders brought in this year in free agency. He also kind of zipped it a little too hot, a little too heavy for him. It looked like about an 8-yard curl route that Mendoza threw a little bit too high. So an incompletion on his first pass. Raiders then take a false start penalty, and then Mendoza just bullet zipped a throw in there for a first down and a gain of about 22. To Jalen Naylor. So there is that arm talent. There is that arm power, that rocket shown off there by Fernando Mendoza. But all in all, Kate, first possession for Houston made it look easy against what looked like Raiders backup. So not a whole lot of questions answered there. But Mendoza just completed his first pass and it was a dot. I mean, this guy throws we saw it in Indiana. He throws a freaking tight spiral.
2: Yeah, I mean, the one throw that everyone was talking about in that first preseason game when he threaded the needle with three defenders, Cardinals defenders, I mean, that was great. Those first two plays of the game for him, yeah, zip that one. It looked a little rushed, the throw to Naylor, then having a penalty on the offensive line. Like, there it kind of felt like Mendoza was sped up a little bit, which we didn't really see a whole lot of in that first game, but certainly, I mean, settled in now, and I don't know where you're at in this game, but the Raiders, I don't know who that was, but he just took off.
1: Mike Washington.
2: Yeah.
1: Yeah, Mike Washington, who's going to be Ashton Jeanty's backup, just broke a tackle, went right up the middle for 33 yards. So, look, I mean, we know Ashton Jeanty is hopefully going to have a big year, too. But how about the fourth-round rookie, Mike Washington from Arkansas, looking freaking good as well. And this Raiders first. Oh, he got picked. Mendoza just threw a pick, and it's coming back to the house for a pick six. Oh, it was all starting out so well for the Raiders. Mendoza throws one behind his receiver, and it gets picked and taken back to the house. Oh, that is 1,000%. Thank you for the Tecmo Bowl music there. I'd like to shout out to Brandon Combs, who, you know, again, we had a fierce debate, and Kate, I'm glad you're on my side. Because that's a bad throw. Mendoza throws it behind his receiver, and it gets picked and taken to the house. Not even close to his running back, Mike Washington Jr., who just had that big run, and that's a pick six. I love Fernando Mendoza. I think he's going to be great. But for everybody saying, he should be out there right away, he just made a brutally bad throw, and it gets taken back for 7 against the Texans' backup defense.
3: Pat, I forget that all of the great quarterbacks never threw one interception in their entire life, never missed one pass in their entire. I forgot Jordan Love has never thrown a pick his entire career. Not once in his 3 years has he thrown an interception. Never made a mistake. It's incredible. I forget about that. You're right. Mendoza's terrible.
1: Did you hear, Kate? The guy can't admit that he's wrong. Did you hear what I said? I think he's going to be great. I can't wait to watch him. I think he has a chance to win Super Bowls in the near future. But he should not be the starter. Look, here's the thing. Here is certainty. You want certainty? Right now, at this stage of his career, which is a couple of throws into his second preseason game, Kirk Cousins is a better quarterback than Fernando Mendoza. Right now. Maybe not in 6 weeks. Maybe not in 2 months. Right now, Kirk Cousins is a better quarterback. That's why he's starting, and it's because of throws like that. That's a terrible throw.
2: Yeah, that's a terrible throw, and that's that feels like a rookie mistake type of throw there. And I mean, there were four plays in that series for the Raiders, and I would say Mendoza was bad on three of those four plays. He had that one completion that was good. I think what's more important now for Fernando Mendoza and like what the Raiders really should be looking at is, okay, you just threw a pick six. Brutal, right? Not ideal. But now he's going to come back in this next series, next time the Raiders are on offense. He's playing the entire first half. I mean, unless that plan goes sideways based on how he looks through these first couple series. But how does he respond to that? And what does he look like when he gets back on the field? What does he do now that he's going to the sideline? Like, that's what the preseason games are for. And I think that's the most important thing that the Raiders are going to be learning from Fernando Mendoza is kind of how does he operate when these big mistakes, because that was a terrible throw, like objectively a really bad throw. But to Brandon's point, that does happen. Really good quarterbacks have thrown picks before, but how does Mendoza bounce back and kind of respond from that, I think, is the more important thing to take away from that type of play.
1: Yeah, I mean, again, I don't turn me into the villain. Don't make me be the bad guy, because a lot of you, Combs, are delusional and think that Mendoza should be starting right away in week one. He shouldn't be. He's got a lot to learn, including how to throw the ball accurately over the middle. And again, trust me, I watched him dominate college football this year. I think he's going to be great. That doesn't mean he's going to succeed immediately at the NFL level. And he's got a lot to learn. And again, this is the Texans backup starter, or the Texans backups on defense playing right now. So I'm excited to see how Fernando Mendoza bounces back after that interception.
2: He also, Pat, he kind of just stared down his receiver too. Like, that's a rookie mistake too. His eyes were on the other side of the field to start, and then he shifted over going through his progressions and just stared down his receiver, and the defense is right there. Like, the Texans defense is too good to not capitalize on that.
1: Yeah, and he did make a nice attempt on the tackle, but basically kind of whiffed. And
2: That
1: he could have stopped the pick six, but that didn't happen. All right, so there you go. Mendoza, 1 for 3, 22 yards and a pick six. The Texans lead at 14-0 in the first quarter. Let's talk some more college football, Kate, because you know I got to inject my Notre Dame fandom at some point in here. And I do think Notre Dame
2: is taking us this long in the show, Pat, honestly.
1: Well, here's the thing. I think Notre Dame's going 12-0, and I think they're going to the college football playoff. I'm pretty confident they can win a national championship because I think this is the best Notre Dame team that they're going to run out there in over 30 years since the 90s. This is better than the Brady Quinn, Jeff Samardzija, Darius Williams team of 2006 that started the year number two in the year, and that year ended with the push. So I think Notre Dame are going to be the national champions. But again, that's me being a Notre Dame fan and seeing how many they're bringing 9 out of their top 10 tacklers from last season coming back. This is the first time in 6 years that Notre Dame has their starting quarterback coming back, or that they're not going to a new quarterback. CJ, here's the take that I really want to get off my chest. In a loaded quarterback class this year, why is nobody talking about CJ Carr? And maybe I'm living in an alternate reality. Maybe I, as a Notre Dame fan, I somehow am not seeing more Notre Dame fans posting about CJ Carr, because he is the betting favorite to win the Heisman at 7-1, Kate. And yet all I keep hearing about is Arch Manning. All I keep hearing about is Dante Moore. All I keep hearing about is Julian Sain. All I keep hearing about is Trinidad Chambliss. Why is nobody talking about CJ Carr? A guy that last year as a freshman was absolutely phenomenal, thrown for 2,700 yards, 24 touchdowns, only 6 picks. And, he can also run the football. Not that he ran it a whole lot last year. You don't need to when you had Jeremiah Love and Jadarian Price. But C.J. Carr, when he needed to scramble, showed that he could, ran in 3 touchdowns. He was phenomenal as a freshman, as a true freshman, leading Notre Dame to 10-2, with their only 2 losses being by a field goal on the road at Miami, who went to the national title game, and then the week later, when they put up 40 points and their defense couldn't stop anybody, and they lose to A&M, who, by the way, had a top 20 defense in the country last year. Why is nobody talking about CJ Carr? Kate, come on, he's going to win the Heisman this year.
2: Because it's Notre Dame, Pat, and Notre Dame is probably the most polarizing team in college football. Either you love Notre Dame or you absolutely hate them. And Notre Dame's schedule, that's what gets talked about when you talk about the Irish, is how easy their schedule is. And so I feel like people kind of look at CJ Carr and say, and don't get me wrong, I think I certainly think he should be the favorite to win the Heisman. I think he's going to have an incredible season. But I think as we go into the year, the thought is, okay, well, Notre Dame's going to win all these games because their schedule's so easy. Of course, the guy's going to have success. Now, as he goes out and starts putting up numbers, I think that'll change the narrative a little, and people might jump on board a little bit more in terms of actually being, you know, the reason he is the Heisman favorite. Because you're right. I mean, he can throw the ball, but he can also use his legs. He didn't have to last year, but you're going to see him extend plays a whole lot more this year. And I think that's going to be something where he'll be able to rack up the stats in both those categories. And that's what you need to win a Heisman. And you also need to win a bunch of games, which Notre Dame's likely going to do this year, Pat, because that schedule's pretty easy.
1: Stop saying it's pretty easy. They play three top 20 teams. They play BYU on the road, who's number 14. They play number 7 Miami, reigning national runners-up in November. They play SMU, who's ranked number 19 to start the year. And again, Notre Dame, we know they're independent, but they're like quasi-ACC. So they play North Carolina, Stanford, Syracuse. Like, sorry that the ACC sucks. If the ACC was good, Notre Dame would have a top 5 schedule. And for everybody that always says, Notre Dame's got such an easy schedule, Notre Dame, like, historically always has one of the top 20 toughest schedules every single year. Because they're not in the SEC, which has been completely over-glorified, or they're not in the Big Ten, which is so top-heavy. When Notre Dame, look, Notre Dame didn't stop their annual rivalry with USC. Notre Dame didn't stop their annual rivalry with Michigan. I would still love if Notre Dame was playing Michigan and USC every single year. I would love for that to happen, but that's not the world we live in anymore with this freaking wild, wild west that is college football and the NCAA. Not my fault Wisconsin stinks. Notre Dame's had that game on the schedule for years. So, sorry, I just get defensive when I just hear every year, like, people act like they play, they don't have a single ranked team on their schedule. They got three of them. They've got three of them. Yes, they play Navy every year. Okay? And even when Navy is really, really good, Notre Dame kicks the crap out of them. And then everybody's like, oh, Navy stinks. No, they're like literally ranked 2 out of the last 3 seasons. But because Notre Dame makes them look completely inferior, everybody wants to say, oh, well, Notre Dame's just running over these teams that are absolutely terrible. No, it's just because Notre Dame is that good. Notre Dame is that good, and they got screwed last year, Kate. And I hate the Notre Dame clause that no matter, even if they finish top 12, no matter what, they're going to be guaranteed a spot in the college football playoff. That I can't stand. That I wish never happened. But we don't have to worry about that this year because Notre Dame's going to be number 1 or number 2 after an undefeated regular season.
2: Which team is Notre Dame going to lay the egg against this year? Because there's always that one.
1: Who will be the Marshall or the Northern Illinois?
2: Exactly. That's the bigger question. I'm going Stanford.
1: Rice Owls. Owls are in that week 2 slot. But look, somebody's going to have to call PETA because we're going to be eating owls. We're going to be eating owls for breakfast, lunch, and dinner that day. Look, I mean, who would they lay the egg against? I mean, I don't know, like Michigan State's not a good team.
2: No.
1: You know, Michigan State's not good. Purdue is not good. North Carolina, you and I both think, imagine if they lose to Belichick in Chapel Hill. Oh my God. Yeah, that's one of the games that's like weeks out and they've already got a look ahead line for. Notre Dame's a 24-point favorite in that game. I mean, it wouldn't be an egg, but I honestly do worry about playing in BYU in that kind of climate with the mountains, with the altitude. That's a game that I'm worried about. I'm not worried about Miami. Notre Dame played them. Notre Dame played an experienced Miami team last year in week 1 in a true road game and still only lost by a field goal. Now, Notre Dame is the experienced team, which I mentioned, basically their entire starting defense coming back from a year ago. Yes, they have to replace the incredible historic running back rushing efforts that you got from Jeremiah Love and Jadarian Price, 2 first round running backs, but they have Anais Williams, who was their 3rd running back and averaged 9 yards a carry last year as the number 3 option. Small sample size, only got 24 carries, but still 224 yards on 24 carries. And in terms of the receiving core, their number 1 receiver, Jordan Faison's back. Yeah, Malachi Fields got drafted. Eli Raritan got drafted. But look, Notre Dame pumps out really stuff. They got Jaden Greathouse coming back. He only played four games last year because of an injury. And Notre Dame is tight end you every single year, no matter what. They got Flanagan squared, a couple of guys with the last name Flanagan that I'm excited to watch. And their offensive line is always elite. So I really don't know, Kate, where that egg is going to come from. If anything, it would just probably be like BYU ends up being an awesome team this year. Notre Dame loses a tight one on the road. Other than that, I think they're going to handle Miami. They're the experienced team this year. Miami is younger. Miami is retooling after their run to the title game, and Notre Dame is at home this time. So there is one potential loss I see on this schedule, and it's at BYU. And if history tells you anything, Notre Dame usually crushes those non-power conference teams that are playing better than expected or are getting a lot of respect.
2: And you also have Notre Dame, coming off of the snubbing of the college football playoff last year. So they are going to be hungry and ready to go. I certainly think they're going to have a good season, Pat, but it kind of is like national championship or bust for Notre Dame this year. And maybe they are a national championship caliber team. I don't know. It just feels like there's something that slips up every year for them. I was going to say they're going to make the college football playoff, but they're going to make it because they have to make it. The rule is they are in it, right?
1: It's not the rule. If they finish top 12 in the rankings, they make it no matter what.
2: Well, that's
1: like they can't be top 12 in the college football rankings and miss it. Like last year, I think they were ranked 12, but they missed it because of the fact that a group of five school had to get in and whatever the other stipulation was. So that's why Notre Dame ended up missing it and they jumped Miami ahead of them. You know, whereas if Notre Dame's ranked number 12, no matter what group of five team has to get in or whatnot, like Notre Dame is in as long as they finish in the top 12. Which again, I hate that. I hate the fact that they like because that lends credence to a lot of the folks that are like, oh, Notre Dame's they're gonna do whatever they can to get Notre Dame in. Well, Notre Dame got screwed last year when they did play an incredibly tough schedule, and they lost their first two games by a combined 4 points to two teams that ended up going to the college football playoff. Miami goes to the national title game. One of those was a true road game, whereas a lot of these teams are playing neutral site games in week one, and Notre Dame gets screwed. So I don't want to hear it because last year was that perfect opportunity for everybody that did think the Notre Dame haters, oh, they're just going to get Notre Dame in no matter what. No, Notre Dame should have been in last year and didn't. So we don't have to worry about the whole stipulation because they're going to be 12-0 and we're not going to worry about it. 310-840-4910. Phone number to join the show. 310-840-4910. Get you an update on Texans and Raiders. And we will talk some SEC when we come back. Because the Big Ten, they've won all the titles. They're getting all the glory. They're getting the top of the rankings. As this year, the SEC comes barking back for glory and reclaims the throne atop college football. I'm Pat Boyle. She's Kate Constable in for Brad Evans. 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

Welcome on back. BetMGM tonight, Westwood One Sports. I'm Pat Boyle. She's Kate Constable. Phone number to join the show is 310-840-4910. Again, that's 310-840-4910. Before we get to the SEC, let's get you an update on Texans Raiders. It is one-way traffic. The Texans jumped out to an early lead 7-0 on a Woody Marks 20-yard touchdown run. And then if you were listening to the show, I went nuts on a Fernando Mendoza 80-yard pick six for a touchdown. That made it 14-0. Then the Raiders went 3-and-out. And Mendoza only threw it once, and it was an incompletion on a deep ball on 3rd-and-9. Texans got a field goal. And so it's 17-0. And now the Raiders are finally starting to put together some good offensive production. Mendoza just took a pretty big hit as he completes a pass that ends up getting the pile pushed ahead for another first down. So they finally got some continuity here on this drive. Mendoza has completed two straight passes for 10 yards and now another one.

0: run for 9 yards. So two straight completions for 19 yards. And after that interception, they did go three and out. But Kate Mendoza's starting to look good here and settle in. And, you know, again, Texans playing their defensive backups, and they still look good. But other than that pick six, Mendoza has looked good tonight, I got to admit. Kate, you're muted.
1: Whoopsies. Yeah, started a little slow for Mendoza, but I mean, he has settled in a little bit and going up against a significantly better defense than he saw last week against the Cardinals. And I mean, he'll have another quarter here, end of the first. I think as long as he can continue to sustain some of these drives, it'll be a pretty successful night overall for Mendoza, but certainly didn't come out like firing like Brandon thought he might, or who was it? Raider J from Wisconsin. Raider J thought Fernando Mendoza was going to come out and throw 7 touchdowns. Haven't seen that yet, but I mean, second preseason game. I think the kid's playing just fine.
0: 310-840-4910. Let's get to some college football here, Kate. Let's talk about the big bad SEC. That ain't so big and bad anymore, but they are stacked in terms of how many teams could potentially win a national championship this year. Just going off of the AP preseason top 25, yes, again, it's Ohio State 1, Oregon 2, Notre Dame 4, but shortly after that, there comes the SEC mountain of teams. Georgia 3, Texas 5, Texas A&M 8, Ole Miss 9, Oklahoma 10, LSU 11, Alabama 13, and then Tennessee's also ranked this year, so, and Missouri at 25. So there is plenty of depth in this conference. And I want to know, Kate, what do you think about the, do you think the SEC has anything to prove this year? Because in the first two editions of the 12-team college football playoff, out of the two semifinals, so 8 combined teams, the SEC has only amounted for 2 of those teams. And we know that the Big Ten has won 3 straight national championships. So is the SEC, have they not been as good, or has the Big Ten just had the best team in the country over the last 3 years? And do you expect all these teams, the Georgia, Texas, Oklahoma, LSU, Alabama, do you think they will reclaim the throne? One of these teams wins a national championship this year?
1: No, I don't believe we see an SEC team win the national championship. It's true that the Big Ten, I think, has jumped the SEC in the past couple years as the premier conference in college football because they've won 3 national championships with 3 different teams. And the SEC, you know, their head-to-head record against Big Ten teams in the playoff, 8-2. So, objectively, the Big Ten has had better playoff success, but I do think that that is partly because they've had the best teams in the country, or best team rather than the entire conference top to bottom is better. I still think the SEC as a full conference is the better team because depth wise, they have significantly more than the Big Ten, but at the top, the talent and the teams that the Big Ten has put together, those trump anything that we've seen from the SEC. And I mean, I think a lot of that also just has to do with Nick Saban being gone at Alabama, right? Like Alabama was in the mix every year, and now Saban goes away, and now Alabama is just another team. So that's part of it too. But I certainly think that the Big Ten's kind of reclaimed the top of the mountain in terms of college football.
0: Who are you most excited about this year in the SEC? And for me, it's not Georgia. It's a different team, and maybe I might be buying into the hype that we were spoon-fed last year on this specific team, but I'm going to wait until the top of the hour to let you know. But, Kate, which team are you excited about, whether it's you think they're going to be the best team, they're going to be the SEC champion, or just a team that you are very excited to watch?
1: I'm just excited for the drama of Ole Miss LSU. This Ole Miss team has a veteran roster. Like, that's all I care about, Pat. I just want the drama that they could win. They could win a boatload of games this year. Whereas LSU and Lane Kiffin, like, very low in returning experience. The continuity's not there. I just think that that's going to be a fascinating thing to watch this year. And they play each other. So those two teams.
0: Yeah, week 3.
1: Yeah, exactly. Texas is the one that I'm actually the most interested in, but the drama-wise between Ole Miss, LSU, that is it's heavily going to be on my radar.
0: Oh, yeah. LSU number 11, Ole Miss number 9. Lane Kiffin will go back to Oxford. We'll have to take on Trinidad Chambliss with his new quarterback, Sam Levitt. All right, I'll tell you when we come back. If it's not Notre Dame, who I think is winning the national championship this year, and they're from the SEC. I'm Pat Boyle. She's Kate Constable. 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
0: 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I'm Pat Boyle. Kate Constable's with me tonight. 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I just popped my second Zevia of the day, Kate, and you heard me burp just there.
1: Cool.
0: So talking, I guess the injection of caffeine into my body, talking maybe a little bit tough for the time being.
1: I just popped my second Spindrift of the day, Pat. We're on the same wavelength here tonight.
0: Look at us. Who would have thought? Look at us going nuts, getting wild on a Thursday night.
1: Zero calorie, zero fit.
0: Zero fake sweetener, but you know, it somehow wakes me up because of the stevia. It's a magical thing. Stevia soda. Zevia. I love it. Can't stop drinking them.
1: This was part of the Costco haul this morning. New batch of carbonated drinks.
0: That's gorgeous. That's beautiful. Anyway, talking text line to join the show, 310-840-4910. You could call, you could text, 310-840-4910. Coming up in 20 minutes, we're going to play the Geo Sports game. Coming up in an hour from now, hot or cold. If you want to get in on the mix of anything we've been talking about, debating some college football over the last hour, what do you think about Bill Belichick in North Carolina this year? What do you think of the SEC? What do you think about Notre Dame and CJ Carr? I think he's going to win the Heisman. I think Notre Dame's going 12-0. I think they're going to win the national championship. Yes, I'm a Notre Dame fan, but look, they've got a quarterback coming back who was awesome last year. They've got a defense returning 9 of their 10 top tacklers from a season ago. I'm all in on Marcus Freeman. A year and a half ago, I was completely out on Marcus Freeman. Then they went to the national championship game, which I never would have thought in a million years was going to happen in the same season that they lost to Northern Illinois. But yet, that is exactly what happened. And I thought they got screwed last year. So revenge on their plate as well that they're hopefully eating and digesting every single day. 310-840-4910. But Kate, before the break, we'll get you an update on Texans Raiders in just a bit. You haven't missed much, only a field goal on the Raiders side. Before the break, I did say, if not Notre Dame, there is a team that I think is going to be so freaking scary good this year. And it's another team that is kind of having to bounce back from some disappointment a season ago, from not making the college football playoff as the preseason number one, number two team in the country. They did go to the semifinal last 2 years ago, and that's the Texas Longhorns. And I think if Notre Dame doesn't win the championship this year, Kate, I think it's going to be Sark. I think it's going to be Steve Sarkisian and Arch Manning and the Texas Longhorns. Because I do think Arch Manning is going to be fantastic. And look, I'm the first to admit, I mean, just how we all, like, unanimously, unilaterally as football fans, like realized how bad JJ McCarthy was a season ago. That is, we all also as college football fans unilaterally realized how bad Arch Manning was in the beginning of last year, right? Brutal against Ohio State, not much better against the cupcake schools. Was terrible against Florida through the two interceptions. But then, as Texas kind of faded into the background, he slowly but surely got much, much better. And then, yeah, had the setback. He didn't play great against Georgia, but then finished the season. This is what I was most impressed with. Finished the season with dominant efforts against Arkansas and Texas A&M. Texas A&M, who was number three in the country, and even though Arch Manning didn't have a great completion percentage in that game, he was smart with the football, barely took any sacks, and I thought had one of his best games of the year, despite the box score not looking all that sexy. And now Arch Manning, with a full offseason to get better, to digest what happened, being thrown into the spotlight, being Peyton and Eli's nephew, and having just a mountain of pressure and expectations on top of you, and frankly, a running game that also wasn't very good last year. I think Arch Manning is going to be ready this year. I'm counting on Arch Manning this year looking like the Arch Manning that a lot of us thought was going to be last year. So I think he'll be a Heisman candidate for sure. I mean, he's the second, you know, odds favorite behind C.J. Carr. And so I don't know how that makes me feel that I do think the top two guys in the Heisman odds market are also like probably going to be number one and number two. But hey, crazier things have happened than what is supposed to happen. But here's the other thing. I love what Steve Sarkisian did in the transfer portal. On the defensive side, went in and after losing star linebackers Anthony Hill Jr. and Leona and Leifau, they get Rasheem Biles, who was awesome at Pitt last year and was one of the best linebackers in the transfer portal. But not even that, it is that run game that was really mediocre, really weak last year. Sark went out and got the two best running backs in the transfer portal, Relique Brown and Holly. Fantastic name. Two guys that at Arizona State and NC State were just incredibly physical. I can't wait to watch this Texas offense run the ball, but I do think they're going to be very, very balanced because I think Arch is going to take a big step forward. And they also went out and got Cam Coleman in the transfer portal, who, yeah, had some drop issues at Auburn, but 6'3", 200 pounds, a highlight reel machine. I think this Texas offense is going to be incredibly scary, and I think Sark, who took him to the college football playoff semifinals a couple of years ago, had the down season a year ago. I think this is the year that Texas can put it all together, and so if it's not Notre Dame, I can see the Longhorns winning the title this year. I think they are going to be a machine.
1: I don't disagree with you at all, Pat. I really do think this is the year where Arch kind of comes, everything comes to fruition for him. Everything starts coming together. You saw it, back half of the season last year. And then you the receiving group that he has this year, you mentioned Cam Coleman, but I mean, Ryan Wingo coming off of 54 catches last season, 7 scores, like he kind of has all the pieces in place where if it doesn't work this year for Texas, like when is it going to? And that's assuming health all year long. But they have a great offensive line, as they do what it seems like every season. And I mean, if Arch lives up to the expectations in this season now, I think national championship certainly isn't out of the question for them whatsoever. They do have a difficult schedule. As of right now, right? They play a lot of ranked teams right now. Are those teams going to be ranked at that point of the season? I mean, that's the question for every team, right? And I think we'll know pretty quickly. Week 2 against Ohio State, I mean, that's an absolutely massive game. We'll be able to see pretty quickly how they stack up against the top team in the nation.
0: It was at the Horseshoe last year on the road, and despite how poorly Arch Manning played, they lost by 7. This year, they get the Buckeyes at home in Austin at prime time. Week 2, they get a week to beat up on Texas State. So, yeah, holy smokes. We're only, 4 weeks away from that game? I mean, mark that down on your calendar. I cannot wait. Cannot wait. But, yeah, look, the home games they play in conference this year, well, neutral site against Oklahoma, right? The Red River Shootout. And then at home against number 9, Ole Miss. The road games they play in the SEC, at number 20, Tennessee, at number 25, Missouri, at number 11, LSU, and at number 8 Texas A&M. Yeah, I mean, it's a brutal schedule. The SEC, like we said, is, even though the Big Ten has taken the throne in terms of the national championships and the top of the top, we know the depth is mouthwatering. We know the depth of the SEC is molten lava. It's incredible. So there's really not many easy games to be found. But, I mean, I'm buying in on Texas this year. I'm buying in, and I'm not so much buying in on the Georgia Bulldogs, because I just, you know, Gunnar Stockton doesn't really do it for me, Kate. He doesn't really do it for me, and I know that college football obviously is so much more than the quarterback, but I just feel like we have, on paper, we just assume Georgia's defense is going to be incredible. I mean, let's not forget how young and how dysfunctional their secondary and their defense was the first couple of weeks of last season. Yeah, they got really, really good as the year went on, but and then they got torn apart by Trinidad Chambliss in that college football playoff game. So I think the days of just assuming Georgia's defense is going to be a unit, they're going to be elite, they're going to be unstoppable, they've got 7 NFL players, I think those days are over. And I think that Kirby Smart is going to have a real, you know, he's going to have a real coaching job on his hands this year that he's got to go out there and get done, because just like every other team in the SEC, their schedule is a beast. And I'm not all in on Georgia like I am on Texas.
1: That's interesting. I feel like all I've heard all season is just that Georgia is the top team in the SEC. Georgia is the one that's going to bring the SEC back to prominence. It's Georgia, Georgia, Georgia. Georgia hasn't been the standard Georgia over the last couple of years. I mean, granted, yes, one loss last year, but they've, I mean, two losses for them is even a lot. And yeah, losses to Alabama too, and an Alabama team that is coached by Kalen DeBoer that a lot of people don't like. So, I mean, they still win plenty of games. Like, don't get me wrong. They're still, I mean, making it to the college football playoff every year. But I'm kind of with you in, is Gunnar Stockton the guy? It feels like he's just been around for a long time, and he's kind of he's been there, he's done that. As long as he's still playing, we're going to run it back with him. Whereas he a true difference maker in terms of winning you that those big, big, big games. He certainly won plenty of games at Georgia, but I'm not sold on him either. I still think Georgia's going to go over their win total. They're going to win. Maybe have 2 losses on the year at most.
0: Yeah. Let me just quickly pull up Georgia's schedule here, because I had it in front of me and then I don't know what happened to it. So, so Georgia's got Tennessee State, Western Kentucky to start the year at Arkansas. They're going to be 3-0, no questions asked. Home against number 10 Oklahoma. At 13th ranked Alabama 2 weeks later. And then at number 9 Ole Miss on November 7th and home against 25th Missouri. Actually, the more that I look at this schedule, Kate, it's actually pretty easy. And I think that's maybe why Georgia's getting a ton of hype and a ton of, you know, maybe a ton of people putting some money on them to win the SEC or to win the national championship. They don't got to play Texas. They don't have to play LSU. They only have to play 4 ranked teams. 4. You know, they play South Carolina. They play Florida, who I'm not expecting much of at all this year. They play Auburn at home. They play Vandy. And again, they play Arkansas on the road. Like, what, you couldn't ask for really much more of an easier SEC schedule. So they play 4 ranked teams. Texas plays 7, including the number 1 team in the country. And if anything, maybe that battle-testedness is why I like Texas, where I feel like Georgia can kind of largely skate by and maybe a lot of their flaws won't be exposed. Because think about what, like you said, Kate, what happened last year? They only lost 1 game. They didn't play, I mean, they played a tough schedule, but it wasn't a brutal schedule. And then all of a sudden, they get to the quarterfinals and they really hadn't seen an explosive offense. I mean, they played Ole Miss and they struggled to beat them. And they played them at home. And they played them again, and all of their flaws, the secondary, the inability to stop the big plays, once again, that ugly, that it reared its ugly head. And, you know, you go back to the year before that as well in 2024, when it was kind of the opposite. Georgia didn't play a ton of good defenses that could run the football, and then they played Notre Dame. And yes, I know that Carson Beck got hurt, and they had Gunnar Stockton, they had backup quarterback playing. But still, I mean, they couldn't run the football. They couldn't do anything against Notre Dame. So it's almost as like, yeah, Georgia will probably hum-ho their way to an 11-1 record, and they'll play in the SEC title game. But then it's like, which version is showing up in the college football playoff? Because they have been one and done in each of the last two seasons. And, you know, 3 years ago, when it was the last year of the four-team college football playoff, remarkably, they get to the SEC title game, lose to Alabama, and then get shut out of the college football playoff.
1: Mm-hmm. I wonder, I mean, of this schedule for Georgia, because you're right, as you go through these, it's incredibly easy. Like, the games that will decide where Georgia stands, I guess that's probably the question, is like, where does Georgia lie within the college football playoff? Because they're more than likely going to make it. They're going to make it to the SEC championship game. And even if they are a two-loss SEC team, they're making it into the playoffs. So do they get a first-round bye, that type of deal? Do they win the SEC championship? I think that's like where the questions for Georgia are, because with the schedule, they're going to make it. Like, your biggest hurdles this year are number 10 Oklahoma going on the road at Alabama and against an Ole Miss team that's maybe not as good as last year's team, but, you know, you lost to them last year in the playoffs, so that's going to be a big one that's circled there. So I just don't think there's many spots where Georgia's going to slip up this year, despite maybe not being the same type of Georgia teams back when Saban was playing. Like, it almost feels like Nick Saban left and all of a sudden Kirby Smart kind of lost his edge a little bit, where his teams have been really good in terms of wins, but like, they haven't performed in the playoffs quite like they used to.
0: That's a good point. Right? He needed that. He needed Saban to push him. He needed his rival.
1: Right?
0: Like, to make the tennis argument, it's like Rafael Nadal needed Roger Federer. And once Federer retired, Nadal, like, you know, the injuries slowly became more and more progressive. And outside of the French Open, he really didn't win much of anything after that. So yeah, it does. Does Kirby Smart need Nick Saban back more than anything? He needs somebody else. He needs Lane Kiffin to start
1: right
0: some smack with him.
1: Yeah.
0: Speaking of which, Lane Kiffin and LSU, I mean, you want to talk about the biggest target in all of college football this year, firmly on your back. It's Lane Kiffin, it's Sam Levitt, and it's now LSU. He leaves Ole Miss to go to their hated rival in the manner that he did it as well. And then he does that freaking interview on the damn tarmac on the runway with his clothes, the clothes rack right next to him. I mean, there is nobody slimier than Lane Kiffin, but there's also nobody probably more exciting in college football than Lane Kiffin. So there's going to be a ton of people that want him to fail. There's going to be a ton of people that, you know, LSU fans and Lane Kiffin that obviously are dying for him to succeed. He's great for college football, whether you hate him or you love him. But you want to talk about a tough schedule. LSU, two out of the first four games are against top 10 teams. And I don't think Dabo and Clemson are going to be good, but that's always a tough way to start the year. They get that rematch with Ole Miss. Like, that's such an emotional game, Kate, no matter if they win or they lose. Like, right away, I'll tell you what, right now, as long as Texas A&M doesn't suffer some big injuries, I'll tell you a betting spot that I like is A&M to beat LSU, no matter how they do against Ole Miss the week after they play them, because that is such an emotional high that they're going to be coming off of. And then to just gear it up again the next week, even though they're home, and you'll probably get a better price because they're going to be at home against A&M. I'll be taking A&M to beat LSU after Lane Kiffin and the Tigers play Ole Miss. And they also have to play Bama, Texas, and then Tennessee on the road 3 weeks in a row at the end of the season. Like, the expectations of college football playoff, and I'll be honest, I'm not all that impressed with Sam Levitt, nor am I with this LSU defense every single year, even when they've had some really solid players on paper. So I'm probably got LSU out more than I got them in to the college football playoff this year.
1: Yeah, I think this could be one of those instances where things don't happen the way LSU is hoping in year one under Lane Kiffin. Year two, year three, maybe. But year one, I think, could be a little bit more of a struggle than Tiger fans are hoping. Phil Steele's, he always does those, he does the college football preview book, and he always does the experience breakdown. That's probably not the right term of what he calls it, but how experienced a team are, the rankings there. And this LSU team is extremely low in terms of experience of returning players, returning starters, guys that have played together before. Whereas Ole Miss, they are ranked a little bit higher in that category. They have been more players that have been together longer. They have more of that continuity. So I think that this could be a year where, yes, LSU's going to win games. Like, they're going to be good. Are they going to be national championship good? Probably not. Could they get beat by Ole Miss on September 19th? Very likely. Well, very likely is probably a stretch. I wouldn't be shocked whatsoever, right? And yeah. Then you're right. You talk about letdown spots in college football or any sport in terms of betting. That is the quintessential letdown spot in week four against Texas A&M, because regardless of win or loss, the emotional letdown there is going to be absolutely huge. So everyone just circle that weekend on your calendar to bet against LSU.
0: 310-840-4910. When we come back, we'll get you an update because they're almost at halftime. So we'll see how this drive plays out, and it'll be at half. We'll get you an update on the Raiders and the Texans. One full half of Fernando Mendoza will be in the books. We'll let you know how his night is going when we return. And also we'll play the Geo Sports game, which will be fun. Get your pens and pencils and paper ready to go, baby, and your maps, because you're going to need them. I'm Pat Boyle. She's Kate Constable, filling in for Brad Evans. 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
1: Later, I don't know what you are. You're out about it when you know the night.
2: I feel like Ted, right? 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
2: Welcome on back. NMGM tonight, Westwood One Sports. I'm Pat Boyle. She's Kate Constable. The phone number to join the show, 310-840-4910. That's 310-840-4910. I'm gonna call an audible here, Kate. We got the Geo Sports game that we're gonna get to, but let's save it for next segment. We'll make this a quicker segment because we got a phone caller. And I do want to get an update on this Texans-Raiders game as they are at halftime. So before we get to the update of the game, let's get a phone call in here because we're talking a lot of college football. Let's go 310-840-4910. Eric in Florida, next up on BetMGM tonight. Eric, what's going on?
3: My man, Pat, I love your show. Did you watch the Hurricanes versus Notre Dame last year, or did you just see the box score?
2: I watched the game, baby. I watched the game.
3: All right. We destroyed them in every aspect of the game. You guys have not taught Hurricanes yet, and we're probably better this year than we were last year.
2: Okay. Well, to say that you destroyed Notre Dame.
3: Destroyed them.
2: When you won by a field goal. You won by
3: because
2: a field
3: garbage
2: goal. You had 25
3: time. We started running
2: yards.
3: The ball between the tackles for the whole second half, and C.J. Carr threw a garbage touchdown.
2: What are you talking about? Yeah, Notre Dame got off to a very slow start, and Miami at one point was up by two scores after an awesome first drive to start the third quarter. I remember that game. But then, like, I remember they both went three and out. Notre Dame scored to get it within a score. C.J. Carr threw a pick, and then Miami kicked a field goal to go up by 10. And, like, that wasn't – that game – I didn't watch that game thinking Notre Dame got destroyed. I watched that game thinking, wow, like, Miami's really good in the trenches. Notre Dame hasn't played well, and then they still had a chance to potentially come back and win the game. And they tied the game up, and then Miami had to go drive the length of the field to kick a field goal. What are you talking about? They didn't destroy them? They blew a massive lead.
3: I was at the game, I am at every game, and I tell you, Notre Dame fans were going to the exits all game. I just tell you that. Our play call
4: maybe because of the rain
3: was hot garbage. And then we went on to, again, so just the college football playoffs. Why
2: are you drunk for that game,
3: Miami?
2: Eric? Because I don't know which game you're remembering. I mean, again, Notre Dame got outplayed. Yes, they lost, but
3: Miami.
2: They did not get destroyed.
3: All right. Went to Texas A&M, beat them, beat Ole Miss, beat Ohio State. Why is nobody talking about the Hurricanes?
2: I don't know. Why is nobody talking about the Hurricanes?
3: I don't know. Maybe you should.
2: Perhaps. Well, Eric, again, I appreciate the call. And I guess you're a Miami fan. And look, it was a phenomenal season a year ago. You went all the way to the national championship game, and you gave Indiana way bigger of a fight than I thought they were going to. But, you know, you lose your quarterback. You lose a lot of your talent from a year ago. And that's probably why, even though Miami is starting the season ranked number 7, and they've got a great team, I don't know. I don't think Mario Cristobal is capable of putting together another season like the one that they did, where, again, it felt like they should have been on the outside looking in, but because the committee decided to put them in, then all of a sudden their defensive line, their offensive line, and, yeah, Carson Beck played some of the best ball of his college career, but I'm still fixated. I don't know what game you were at the game. I don't know what you were talking about. Miami was better for most of it, and then Notre Dame came storming back. I mean, a college football game is 60 minutes. It's not 45, so... Notre Dame came back and tied the game, and then Miami drove down the field and kicked a field goal to win it. I don't know, Kate, do you remember watching that game? Did you think Notre Dame got destroyed?
4: Absolutely not. I think Notre Dame struggled early, but I also think it was a rookie quarterback making his first start in a rainstorm. That also kind of lends itself to maybe a struggling start, but I mean, Eric says, did you just look at the box score? No, we actually watched these games as well. But the box score also just says it was a 3-point game. So I don't think you can necessarily say that Miami dominated in that game or Notre Dame got absolutely crushed when it was a 3-point game. And sure, maybe to his point is the play calling in the second half sucked for Miami. Well, don't have bad play calling. Like then maybe you would have dominated the entire game if that's not the way it went. But you kind of fumbled it late in the second half with some of those play calls, and Notre Dame scores. They get back into it. That's a ball game to me. I don't think Miami dominated that game whatsoever.
2: No, they didn't. And here's the thing. Here's why I don't believe in Miami, because what was their strength? It was the trenches. And who did they lose? Their two best pass rushers, two top first round picks, or two top 40 overall picks, and Akeem Mesidor and Reuben Bain Jr., who accounted for more than 50% of their sacks last year. Both those guys gone to the NFL. The offensive line lost four starters off that offensive line, including Maui Noah, who went to the New York Giants. Obviously, you lost Carson Beck. You know, Darian Mensa coming in from Duke, who had some really, really good numbers last year, nearly 4,000 yards and 34 touchdowns. Okay, you could say Darian Mensa is ready to step in and be a Heisman candidate. I'm not as high on him as a lot of other people are, but he's definitely one of the candidates. I mean, he's like on the top eight of the Heisman odds. So he could absolutely put together a monster year. But to me, it comes down to the trenches. Comes down to the offensive line losing four out of five starters, and it comes down to losing your two best pass rushers. Now again, they have the benefit, Kate, of playing in the ACC, which is down, which stinks. Clemson, mid again, probably. Bill Belichick in North Carolina, mediocre. Duke, not going to be as good. You know, their toughest opponents, you can argue they get to play them at home, and then you got the rematch with Notre Dame, which this time is in South Bend. And it's C.J. Carr, not in his first ever college football game. And Notre Dame's the more experienced team now. So maybe that's why nobody's talking about Miami. Are they going to win the ACC? They should. Otherwise, it'd be a gigantic disappointment. So I do expect Miami to be back in the college football playoff wholeheartedly. But I don't expect them to get the national championship game. Nobody, not nobody, but basically almost nobody did last year, and they made a tremendous run. But the strength, the identity of that team a year ago is essentially all turned over. That's why I don't believe in Miami to get to the to make a deep run this year.
4: Well, okay, let's assume that Miami loses to Notre Dame too, because they are a touchdown underdog. Isn't it also like Mark Cristobal just loses a game he shouldn't every year? All of a sudden, you add one of those to the mix, and Miami has two losses on the season. Is a two-loss yep. ACC team going to get into the college football playoff? You better cross your fingers.
2: Assuming they win the ACC title, yes. But if there was another team that goes undefeated in conference play, or if they don't win the ACC title game, then yes. But yeah, you mentioned it. Mario Cristobal does lose games every single year that he shouldn't lose. Last year, it was to Louisville at home by 3 and then to SMU in overtime. You know, the year before that, they were rolling along. They were 9-0 with Cam Ward, and everybody bought into their stock. And then how they finished the year? Lose to Georgia Tech and lose to Syracuse. So, yeah, look, you know, guys like Eric in Florida and the Hurricanes fans, they're riding off the high of last year. And I think they're going to be a great team again. I think they're going to be the ACC champions. I think they're going to get to the college football playoff. But I'm not expecting them to do much after that. You know, we'll see. Injuries are obviously always a part of the game. But, they're going to get to the college football playoff because the ACC is weak, and I do think they have enough talent, and I do think Darian Mensa will be really good. But, you know, again, like Kate said, don't lose any games that you shouldn't. Don't pull a Notre Dame from the last 2 years and lose to teams that you have no business losing to. 310-840-4910. All right, really quickly, we're at halftime, and the Texans lead the Raiders 20-3. So I would assume Fernando Mendoza's day is done. 8-for-15, 86 yards, and that pick six. He did have a ball that should have been a completion of more than 20 yards that got dropped by one of his receivers. But we'll talk much, much more at the top of the hour about Fernando Mendoza's night, as we're going to take a short break and we're going to play the Geo Sports game when we return. I'm Pat Boyle. She's Kate Constable. Number to join is 310-840-4910. 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
1: Welcome on back. 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Westwood One Sports. I'm Pat Boyle. She's Kate Constable. Phone number to join, 310-840-4910. Top of the hour, we got hot or cold. We've got a full breakdown, full analysis of the first half for Fernando Mendoza and this Texans versus Raiders game. Texans lead at 20-3 as they're about to start the second half, and it appears, again, that Fernando Mendoza's day is done. So Aiden O'Connell most likely coming in for the Raiders. Again, full comments, full analysis, full reaction from a full half of Fernando Mendoza at the top of the hour. Don't miss it. 310-840-4910. But for now, we're going to play the Geo Sports game, baby. So let's get producer Brandon Combs in the mix. Let's get video producer Michael Montgomery, a.k.a. Monty, in the mix, where geography meets trivia. Five questions. We've got to answer by placing a pin on the map of where that answer is. Without further ado, gentlemen, let's go.
2: Let's go.
3: All right.
2: Here we go. Question number one. Each year, swimmers race from a notorious island prison to the shore across the bay of this city. I'm assuming Alcatraz and San Francisco.
3: Oh, yeah. That's San Francisco.
4: Yeah.
1: Now, we screwed up San Francisco
3: right where your
1: before.
3: Mouth is at, Monty. That, right up. Nope. Go to the right there. Yeah. See that where your mouse is right there? That's Alcatraz. And right to the lower left of that is San Francisco.
2: So I think the answer is Alcatraz, or is it San Francisco?
3: It's San Francisco. Swimmers race from a notorious island prison to the shore across the bay of this city.
2: Yeah. Cool. So right where my mouse is now?
3: Yeah.
1: I guess you could probably put it there or even like right on the corner.

0: 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Try the greatest one. Mark Levin.
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2: God, Sham God, and Chris Dunn starred for this program in this city, which won its first Big East regular season title in 2022.
3: Oh. It's my neck of the woods now. That's Nova.
4: Isn't it Providence? Mm.
3: No, Chris Dunn played for Villanova, didn't he?
5: Yeah.
3: Wait, when was it? Their first Big East title? What was the year, Monty?
2: 2022.
5: That's
3: Chris Dunn definitely went to Villanova, unless I'm an idiot. Oh no, maybe he didn't.
2: Yeah, didn't he hit the big shot in the game against UNC? Or am I making that up?
4: Yeah, I thought maybe it is, maybe I'm wrong. Maybe it is Nova. I could have sworn.
3: No,
4: that
3: wait
4: was,
3: a minute. Who said Providence?
4: Providence. Yeah, because they went to the
3: first Big East title in 20. Villanova definitely won a Big East title before.
5: I was just gonna say that's not Nova then if it was 2022 because they had to have won them before. All right, maybe it is Chris, Providence.
3: Combs, we're thinking of Chris Jenkins. Chris Jenkins. It's Nova. I think it is Providence. Because Villanova. Yeah, that's what threw me off. That's what threw me off because Chris. I thought Chris Dunn was Chris Jenkins, but then it was the first Big East title in 2022. Nova absolutely won one before that, so it probably is Providence.
4: I'm pretty sure it was Providence, but I mean, like I said, I could be wrong.
3: Basketball, no, I think you're right.
5: No, yeah, I think you're right too.
2: I was definitely thinking Chris Jenkins as well. So
3: now, where is
2: Rhode
3: Providence?
2: Island, right? Small state.
3: Yeah, that's Rhode Island.
4: Providence
2: is it the biggest city? In the state, I would think. Yeah, I have no idea.
4: I think so. It's the capital. Providence.
3: I've been to Newport, which is on the beach.
5: Providence
3: on the coast.
5: Providence is the capital of Rhode Island, right? Providence, Rhode Island. I just have no idea where it is.
3: It's got to be the biggest city. It's got to be right there.
4: Yeah,
2: it's got to be. Go down swinging.
3: Uh oh.
2: There we go.
3: Nailed it.
5: Wow.
3: Got him.
4: Let's go.
3: Who was the first person? Who was the first one that said Providence? Because you saved us.
4: That was me,
5: Brandon.
3: Holmes, good job. Good job.
2: He's the only one that said Providence, I think. Right?
4: I think so.
5: Yeah, I said Nova.
2: All right, question three. Michael Jordan hit 202 for the Barons during his baseball detour.
3: Monty's about to die.
2: Playing, I know. Sorry, trying to clear my throat. All right, let's restart. Michael Jordan hit 202 for the Barons during his baseball detour playing home games near this city. Isn't that Birmingham?
4: That's Birmingham.
5: Yeah,
4: the Birmingham Barons.
3: Birmingham, Alabama. So I always forget. Is Alabama on the left or the right?
5: Ooh.
3: Alabama's on the right, right?
2: I believe the right.
4: I believe so.
3: Because Mississippi's next to New Orleans.
5: Yes.
4: Yeah. Sure.
3: Where is Birmingham, though? I feel like Birmingham is central Alabama.
2: I would agree with that statement. How central is the question? I think it's pretty big
3: Birmingham's
2: city, right?
3: Montgomery's the capital, but Birmingham's got to be the biggest city.
4: I think it's in the center.
2: I think this is it.
5: Smack
2: right
5: dab
2: here.
5: In the middle?
2: Smack dab. Yeah, I think so.
3: All right.
2: What do
3: Rip
2: you think?
3: It.
2: Smack it?
3: Smack
2: think,
3: it.
2: Yeah.
3: Oh, you dirty dog. You definitely nailed it. Oh!
6: Whoa.
3: Nailed it. Perfect 100. North Central Alabama is where Birmingham is. Oh, baby. Hell yeah.
2: Three in a row.
3: Come on. We've done this before. We've gotten three 100s, and then we and then it's some Middle Eastern or South Pacific Asian country.
4: Yeah.

0: get thrown off.
1: Here comes the answer is Congo.
0: Yeah.
2: Ooh, all right.
0: What's question four, Monty?
2: Before becoming an NFL legend, Tom Brady was drafted as a catcher by the MLB team in this city.
1: I have the baseball.
2: You got to know this, Combs.
1: It's the Montreal Expos.
2: This has you all over it.
1: Which is right above New York and New Hampshire. The state line, they're like right to the left of it is Montreal. So, like, yeah, right in there somewhere is Montreal. Yep.
2: Yeah. Okay. Yeah.
0: He's right, because Toronto is right north of Buffalo.
1: Correct.
2: Yep.
0: Which is western New York. All right. That's got to be it.
2: It's got to be. We're hitting it.
0: And I'm pretty sure Montreal is separated by a river, so that's got to be it. Yeah. Perfect. Oh, my God. Four perfects in a row. We're going for.
3: Have you guys ever gotten more than that?
1: Once we got a perfect score.
2: We did it once. Yeah.
0: Okay.
1: But you guys, I think you were out, Pat. I think it was actually me, PJ, Monty, and if I'm not Pete, mistaken, maybe? was it Pete or was it Gabe? I think it was Gabe.
0: I thought I was there for the perfect
2: score. Yeah, maybe. You would think that, though.
0: I have a great memory. Read the final question, Monty. Will you?
2: Of course. Here we go. Europe reclaimed golf's Ryder Cup in 2023 at a course on the edge of this capital.
0: Oh, no.
1: In Rome.
0: They played it in Rome?
1: Yeah.
2: In 2023?
1: Yep.
2: In Europe won?
1: I don't know where Rome, Italy's at, but I know it was in Rome. So wherever it's Rome like is at, you guys middle? Tell me.
0: Rome is central. If I...
2: Maybe that?
1: That's that. It was... what's the name of that course? Marco something. I forget the name of it. I remember the name Marco was in it, though.
0: I'm almost positive Rome is like south central, like kind of where that first one that you had, Monty.
2: That's what I was thinking too. Is it kind of tucked away in between all these mountains? It makes sense for a very early.
0: I don't think Rome is though. That's the thing. I don't think it's a.
3: Rome is like in the.
1: Isn't it by the Vatican City? It's by the Vatican City, right?
3: Closer to the.
1: Isn't that where the VC is there?
0: Oh, wow. Yeah. That might literally just give us the answer there.
2: Yeah.
3: Yeah.
2: That's a very good point.
0: More towards the coast. It's definitely not on the coast, but I guess
3: it's closer to the coast than the middle. I would say somewhere in there.
2: Oh, man. All right. I'm just going to rip it.
0: Oh, no. Oh! Oh! Oh!
3: Oh! Dart. Absolute dart.
1: Look at that.
0: Wow.
1: Look at that.
0: Holmes,
1: what's the name
0: the
1: of
0: MVP
1: it, Monty,
0: there.
1: At the bottom? What's the name of the course? I can't see it.
2: Marco Simone.
1: Nah, I knew it was Marco something. Marco Simone.
0: Combs, you are the freaking MVP. You were the one that saved us from going Villanova, and then you just, I had no idea that they played in Rome in Italy in 2023. Perfection. Yeah. Let's freaking go, won that baby. Let's go. Oh, that's amazing. Hell yeah. All right, we'll take a short break. There was some kind of scary injury. I think it was to a backup. Well, so we'll get you caught up on what happened in the Texans-Raiders game, but I saw everybody was taking a knee on the field. We'll do hot or cold to kick off the final hour when we come back. 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
17: 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After

0: on Westwood One Sports. I'm Pat Boyle. 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Final hour of the show, open phone lines, 310-840-4910. Anything you want to talk about, 310-840-4910. We're going to talk a lot about the first half and the second preseason game of Fernando Mendoza because he is done for the night. The Texans lead the Raiders 20-3 in the third quarter. I myself have switched over to NFL Network because Brock Purdy and the majority of the 49ers starters are expected to play tonight, at least for a series or two. And Justin Herbert and the majority of the Chargers starters are expected to play tonight, if only for a series. So I'm pumped for the beginning of that game, while the backups have now completely entered for the Texans and the Raiders. So 310-840-4910. But I'll give you the box score numbers, and then we will get into it with Hot or Cold with producer Brandon Combs and with Kate. But the highlight or the low light of the night for Fernando Mendoza was the pick six that he threw on his third pass of the night, underthrowing his running back, Mike Washington Jr., who was running like kind of that Texas route where the running back comes over the middle, underthrew him into an interception. Again, a pick six that got brought back 80 yards for a touchdown by Wade Woodaz. And that's, again, the Texans played most of their backups on defense tonight to start the game. They didn't even play their defensive starters. So Fernando Mendoza finishes 8 for 15, 86 yards, no touchdowns, one pick. He was sacked once for 11 yards. He did not attempt to run the football, and a pretty lackluster performance. So with that being said, let's get into Hot or Cold. Combs, what's going on, brother?
1: What is going on? I love the way that, like, when we put some stuff in there, like there, you have this way of like hedging things to try to be on your side. And it kind of drives me nuts about you because
0: what are you talking about?
1: Lackluster performance. Oh, they were playing their backups. You know who else was playing their backups? The Raiders. The offensive line of the Raiders, Jadeveon Clowney carving them up and damn near hitting Fernando Mendoza on every damn play. Every time you drop back, you know, the wide receivers dropping passes. So spare me with the, oh, they're playing their backups. Well, so are the Raiders.
0: Well, I mean, correct me if I'm wrong. Did you think Fernando Mendoza was good tonight?
1: I thought Fernando Mendoza was okay. Did I think he was good? Did I think he was great? No, but I think he was okay for what he was working with. Yeah.
2: That was a pretty big step back from his first
0: thank you, Kate.
2: Performance. Well,
1: because
2: week one,
1: in the first performance, he was playing with the ones. Linderbaum was under center. The starting offensive line was in there. He had all of the weapons. Genty was still playing. They had the entire the first offense was out there when he went out there.
0: Okay, so he's playing with backups against backups. Yes. So it's kind of a level playing field.
1: So we're going to pretend like the Texans backups, Jadeveon Clowney being a backup is different than playing against any other team's backups. Come on.
0: I mean, Jadeveon Clowney is washed honest. Up at this point. You're acting like Jadeveon Clowney.
2: Yeah, I was going to say, Jadeveon
0: like
2: Clowney hasn't done anything in a long time.
1: Oh my God.
2: Plus, right. Yeah, like Brandon, he's the number one overall pick. He's supposed to be the franchise changer. I expected him to do a little bit more even with backup offensive line.
1: And he had a pass on the out route on the sideline that hit his wide receiver right in the hands. That would have at least been a 20-yard pass if the guy gets tackled right away. But he had room to run, might have even been able to break it for a touchdown. But we overlooked that because the ball doesn't get caught. Like, those are the things that I'm talking about. Some of the passes that he's making, that pass that we saw in week one where he's just threading it between defenders. We've seen that too. You can't just take the bad and forget about the good. You have to take it all into effect. I mean, how many times have you gone and watched a quarterback? Let's take Patrick Mahomes. Let's take Tom Brady. Let's take Peyton Manning. Let's take any Hall of Fame quarterback you want to take. And how many times did you watch a game where they had 100% completion percentage?
0: It's not the point. I mean, the biggest throw he made tonight was throwing it like feet behind his intended target, and it gets brought back to the house.
1: Pat, and he made a bad throw.
0: He was erratic. His first throw of the night was over his receiver's head. Yes, you made the point. The one deep throw, I forget who the receiver was that he threw it to, which was a great, and he had some good passes. His second throw of the night was a line drive bullet rip, to a guy that was open. He made some good throws to open players. The one play that also should have been at least a 20-yard gain, the receiver playing with a backup offensive line or not, he played against the backups of the Texans, so I would say level playing field, and for the most part, he looked like a rookie that is not ready to start yet.
1: Okay. All right. So let's go play behind Kirk Cousins. Let's go sit behind Kirk Cousins. The last time that you saw Kirk Cousins was in a regular season game. What were his numbers? Because they weren't good, Kirk, Pat. He had a pass.
0: The final game
1: like
0: of the year against New Orleans, he was 18 of 32 for 180 yards, a touchdown, a pick. Again, I'm not saying that Kirk Cousins is going to light the world on fire, but I think right now, and I think the learning curve, and I think like how quickly Fernando Mendoza can get good, like it's going to be exponential. But right now, I think Kirk Cousins is a better quarterback than Fernando Mendoza.
1: We're all in agreement, are we not, that by some point in this season, the Raiders should go to Fernando Mendoza?
0: Yes.
1: Right?
0: Kate, yes. You agree with me?
2: Yes.
1: So why are you wasting time behind a guy in Kirk Cousins who is not a guy? This isn't the Packers situation. This isn't a situation that Patrick Mahomes was in, where you have a veteran quarterback who's already established on a team, who's already taking a team to the playoffs. You're going to put in a starter that you know isn't going to be good, that you know isn't taking you to the playoffs, and that you know isn't doing anything in a schedule where you look at the schedule, and you guys talked about it earlier, about how tough this schedule is going to be. And there's no good spot to enter this kid in. Why wouldn't you just start him week one when there's nothing to lose?
2: Because I think there is football games.
1: You're not going to win football games with Kirk Cousins.
0: You told me they were going to be a playoff team. But Kate, sorry, go ahead.
1: If Mendoza starts work week one.
2: Well, okay, so this is how Mendoza looked. Again, I know backup offensive line, but like, do you want your quarterback, your rookie quarterback, to play like this early on in first couple games of the season and have his confidence shot? That could be a reality.
1: Yes. If if his confidence gets shot because he throws an interception, then he shows you that he's not the future of your franchise. If his confidence is getting shot, it's not like we're not throwing him in there. We've watched the same thing with the Chicago Bears, Kate. We've watched when they've drafted a quarterback and they've brought in a veteran to start in front of that quarterback to ease him into it. Have we not? We watched it with Justin Fields. Remember when everybody was cheering when Dalton went down for an injury and they brought in Justin Fields? People were cheering that Andy Dalton got hurt.
2: That was really sad.
1: Yes, and before that, when they brought, I forget who was the guy they brought in ahead of Mitch. They brought in there was somebody ahead of
2: Nick
1: Mitch
2: Foles?
1: That they brought in. I'm not sure if it was Foles or somebody, but at any rate, you bring it in, and you're bringing in a guy who's just a stopgap who you know isn't going to complete the season, and that doesn't make sense. It made sense for the Packers with Jordan Love. It made sense for the Packers with Aaron Rodgers. It made sense for the Chiefs with Patrick Mahomes sitting behind Alex Smith, who was already taking them to the playoffs. It made sense for
2: those situations. So should the Cardinals start Carson Beck?
1: Yes, 110%.
2: Come on. Okay, I could maybe get on board with that one a little bit more. Because I think...
0: I can't. I can't. Brissett had a decent year last year.
2: Brissett.
1: But you're not married to Jacoby Brissett. You barely wanted to give him a 1-year extension. Why are you wasting time with a guy? If you think a guy is going to be your guy moving forward, and in Arizona, to me, might be a different story, because here's why I don't like the Justin Fields thing. Justin Fields came in behind an offensive line that was just getting him murdered. That's what killed Justin Fields' confidence. It wasn't the fact that he threw an interception. It was the fact that he got sacked 9 times and they just kept dropping him back in 12-step drops and getting him murdered behind an offensive line that was just inept. You're not going to have that with Fernando Mendoza. You might have that with Carson Beck in Arizona because that line is atrocious too. But you're not going to have that behind Tyler Linderbaum in this Raiders offensive line, which is a lot better than what those guys had to work with. But you're putting him in with a quarterback who the last time we saw him play was not very good. Kirk Cousins is not, he's a good backup now. That's what Kirk Cousins is. Kirk Cousins is a guy who can come in as a backup and not lose you 4 games in a 4-game stretch if your quarterback's going to be out. He might be able to go 2-2. In a 4-game stretch. That's what he is. But Fernando Mendoza is your future. So to not start him week 1 because we might win games, but we've all said that he's going to come in. Fernando Mendoza is going to come in. I mean, hell, Raider J wants it to be week 9 for whatever reason. I mean, if they're 8-1 under Kirk Cousins, do you want it to still be Fernando Mendoza? Is it still Fernando Mendoza's team? Or are you talking about sitting him all year? He also said that if he's 3-1, it doesn't matter if the first 4 weeks, if he's 3-1, Fernando Mendoza is coming in. Like, what are we talking about then? Then why is Kirk Cousins starting? If no matter what the record is by week 4, week 5, week 6, why is it then that you're going to bring him in? Because to me, that's the same thing that you did with Justin Fields in Pittsburgh. When he was 4-2, and then you brought him in behind a guy in Russell Wilson who could no longer throw a forward pass. Like, you got to start looking at what do you want the future to be? And if your future is Fernando Mendoza, and you're not sitting him behind a guy who's going to take you to the playoffs, and behind a guy who's going to give you a chance to win and succeed, and I don't mean win a couple of games, I mean win, and win 9-10 games, then why is it not Fernando Mendoza? That doesn't make sense to me.
0: I think Kirk Cousins gives the Raiders a better chance of beating the Dolphins in week 1 than Fernando Mendoza does.
1: You're out of your mind. You are out of your mind.
0: Am I?
1: That's why you let Fernando start. That's another reason you let Fernando start week 1. You let him gain the confidence against the Dolphins defense that is no better than my nephew's freaking peewee team right now. That's what you do. Well, you let him start against that, and you let him gain the confidence against a defense that's not going to get to him.
0: Well, Fernando Mendoza played the backup defense of the Texans tonight, and they scored 3 points. Oh, stop
1: it. And the backup defense of the Texans would be the starting defense of the Miami Dolphins.
0: Maybe some spots.
2: But you need more than 3 points then.
1: What's that?
2: Yeah, I'm with Pat on this one. Cousins has to start week 1. He gives you the best chance to win football games. Fernando Mendoza did not look good tonight. I'm sorry. Like, maybe, yes, even backup offensive line, but he did not look good. Like, C performance at best.
1: Yeah, I agree with
0: you. And you want to dismiss that. Yeah, you want to dismiss that because he was playing with a backup offensive line, and he didn't have Gentine, he didn't have Bowers. And he didn't have Jack Besh. What are we going to do without Jack Besh? How could we ever survive without the services of Jack Besh and Trey Tucker? And he did have Jalen Naylor. That's his wide receiver, too. So he did have him. But
1: did I tell you that if he starts, they're going 17-0? Is he going to make?
0: No, you think
1: mistakes?
0: They're going to make the playoffs, though? You think they're a playoff team, Combs?
1: Yes.
2: No, there's no way that they are a playoff team, regardless of who is at quarterback. For the Raiders. How do you expect them to beat half the teams on the back end of their schedule? You expect Fernando Mendoza to come in and rattle off wins against San Francisco, Seattle, Denver, back-to-back-to-back weeks.
1: Not if he's not
2: Kansas
1: starting
2: City,
1: week
2: New
1: one.
2: England, Buffalo, the Rams.
1: If that's when you're bringing him in, then no. Because it's a completely different element.
2: I don't even think the roster is good. Like, the defense isn't even good enough to help him win those games. Even if the offense puts up 28 points, I still think the defense is going to be the problem.
1: I think that in the first 5 weeks, when they play the Dolphins, Chargers, Saints, Chiefs, and Patriots, with Kirk Cousins, they're probably 1-4. With Fernando Mendoza, they're probably 3-2.
0: Okay, so you think Kirk Cousins is costing them two wins that they would otherwise have. You think the Raiders are going to be a playoff team if Mendoza plays week one? I would think you'd have to win a minimum of 10 games to be a playoff team. So you think that if Fernando Mendoza takes over in week six and they're 1-4, but they would normally be 3-2. So you think 3-2, week six, that means they have 12 games. You think that in 12 games, Fernando Mendoza is going 7-5? Seven and five or better?
1: I know, because it's a different Pat, you're telling me. So if you're telling me that you're going to start the season with the Dolphins and the Saints defenses in the first 3 weeks, you're not telling me that that's not different than your first two games are against the Bills and the Rams in those defenses? That's a completely different start. If you're talking about confidence and not wanting to shake his confidence, then you let him play against Miami. You let him go out there and maybe he's terrible, but maybe he throws four or five touchdowns in his first NFL game and throws for 400 yards, and now he's got some confidence heading into the Chargers game. But now you want to start him against Buffalo, or you want to going up against Josh Allen, and then you want him to go up against that Rams defense, who everybody's talking about the Rams defense being some juggernaut?
0: I think you're underrating what the mental confidence could be for him by watching Kirk Cousins and learning through osmosis and going through the preparation process and not actually have to live that. You know, you ever get trained? I mean, would you not agree that if nothing else, Kirk Cousins is like a consummate professional in terms of the guy does everything the right way, and that's why he's still in the league at this age, a couple years removed from a torn Achilles? That's why.
1: Can he be a good mentor?
0: Holmes, you ever get trained for a job when you ran the board for the first time? Were you not trained before it?
1: I'm not answering that.
0: I think I actually asked you this exact question literally all the way back in April when we had this debate for the first time, and we've had it so many times since. But most of the time, at least when I started working in sports radio and I worked at WFAN, I was trained how to run the board, how to play all the commercials, how to podcast the shows, how to play all the drops, how to do all this stuff. And for the first time that I actually did it, I felt confident. I felt like I was ready to handle it. If I just got thrown on the board and said, "Here you go. Figure it out for yourself. Learn how to do it. Like, here's how to do it, but actually do it yourself rather than sitting and watching somebody and having them explain to you all the processes and all the innuendos and how the tips on how to do everything that goes into running a board is not easy. It's not easy. That's the comparison that I would make. That's why I think the mental preparation, the mental confidence, you're just completely ignoring, and you're underrating how big of a factor that is in his growth.
1: I'm not. If you're telling me that Kirk Cousins is going to win the Raiders games, and Kirk Cousins is their best chance to win, and Kirk Cousins can take this team to the playoffs, then I'm on board with him sitting for a year, the same way that Patrick Mahomes sat, the same way that Jordan Love sat. I'm on board with all of that. But if you're telling me that he's going to sit there and you're going to watch the same Kirk Cousins that we saw in let's say the final three games that he played as a starter. I'm looking at the numbers now. 6 of 14 with a 42% completion percentage. 21 of 31. 5 of 7. Like, you're talking about a guy who did not throw a touchdown in his final three games. What is he going to learn by Kirk Cousins going out and being mid?
0: What games are you looking at about
1: Kirk Cousins being mid?
0: What games are you looking at?
1: I'm looking at. Let's see here.
0: You're talking about games that he like either took over.
1: I've got it backwards. 21 of 35, 13 of 20, and 18 of 32 were his last. So 56% completion percentage, 65 and 60. His passer ratings in those games, 69.8, 82.7, and 99.2. So again, watching a quarterback be mid, what is he going to learn from that? If you're talking about preparation and all of that stuff, that's what he's getting from Kirk Cousins in the preseason. That's what Kirk Cousins is there for, is to lead, for veteran leadership. But Kirk Cousins isn't taking this team anywhere. So what is he learning from Kirk Cousins on the field, watching Kirk Cousins do what? If you're telling me he's learning how to win because Kirk Cousins is going to go out there and win, then Kirk Cousins needs to play the entire season.
0: I'm not saying he's going to learn how to win. I think it's just whether you win, lose, no matter how good you are, how bad you are. These guys, Kirk Cousins is one of the best in the NFL at making sure that he's got the mental side completely taken care of, that he is prepared, that like just I don't know how to describe it other than being a pro. Like after the drive ends, sitting down, looking at the tablet, talking with Clint Kubiak, talking about what went wrong, what went right, what you're seeing from the defense, how to beat that, things that you can do at the line of scrimmage in order to make some adjustments, different, changing up the play calling a little bit, having those fluid conversations with a head coach that a quarterback has in between every drive, and
1: Fernando Mendoza while he's on the sidelines.
0: Well, I think it's just easier that Mendoza can. I think it's just better that he's able to sit there and watch and take and absorb all of that stuff when it really matters, not just in the preseason, which we can admit it's kind of a joke. I think that is going to allow Fernando Mendoza to hit the ground running and to see that exponential growth rather than just the physical reps of playing some, rather mediocre teams like the Dolphins and the Saints. I think the mental reps for him are as important as the physical reps.
1: So, Kate, you would rather see Fernando Mendoza against Buffalo and L.A. and all of those teams that you talk about in the second half of their schedule as opposed to seeing him start week one against the Miami Dolphins and week three against the New Orleans Saints?
2: No. I mean, that's the argument to starting Mendoza. That's like that would be the main point, is that it would be an easier scheduler, easier intro into NFL regular season against Miami. But it's the trade-off of, do you want to throw him to the Wolves right away, or do you want to, get his feet wet a little bit and then essentially throw him to the Wolves? I mean, like, I think it would be a disservice to him to start him week seven against the Rams defense. But Buffalo's defense, like, not one of the top defenses in the NFL, let me tell you that. New England's, there is a slew of games in there where, yes, I will agree with you that those are tough spots to throw in a rookie, but I still think the pros outweigh the cons in terms of sitting him a couple games and letting Kirk start the season and then throwing him in.
1: Started him. Go ahead.
2: If he's good enough to start week one against the Dolphins, is he not good enough to be thrown in against Buffalo week six?
1: I think, like, it's just vastly different.
2: Throwing him in there
1: even if you started him versus the Jets, even right after that, do you get to play the Jets? But then even after that, you get the Niners, Seahawks, and Broncos in consecutive weeks before you get to face the Browns. Like, there is no good spot to put him. That's why, to me, it just makes the most sense week one, and to let him gain that confidence as he goes. Let him tear up some bad defenses. Let him see what real speed NFL games look like against bad defenses, and then let him go against the good. Because I would love to see what he does against Buffalo's defense after playing the first 4 weeks. I would love to see what he does against the Rams defense after whatever he does in the first 5 weeks. Absolutely. But I think putting him in anywhere else, if you're just looking for a soft landing, there's no soft landing.
0: All right, we got to move on. We got to move on, because I know we're going to have this debate again probably before the season starts and throughout the season until Mendoza actually does get put in. But look, Combs, I think you just got to wear the L tonight. That Mendoza looked very mediocre, throws a pick six on a really bad throw, and he's not ready to be the starter. And you just got to have to live with that. And look, if he comes in, if the Raiders are 0-1-5 or 1-4, and he takes over in week six, and then he goes 8-5 as a starter, or 7-5 as a starter, and they would have made the playoffs if they started in week one, you can say, I told you so, until we are blue in the face. We could just do all 5 hours of Combs saying, I told you so, Pat. I told you so, Kate. I told you so, Pat. But But until that happens,
1: you should go. You should go out to the bar with Eric in Florida and go to the clown bar.
0: The clown bar. Okay. 310-840-4910. What do I know? I mean, what does Clint Kubiak know, right? I mean, he's a Super Bowl winning offensive coordinator from a year ago that is now the head coach, that is the main decision maker on this process. 310-840-4910. We will do more hot or cold when we return. We'll get you an update on the Texans and the Raiders. It's all backups now, but we do have the starters into the game for the Chargers and the Niners. We'll get you an update on that game when we return, the second of two preseason games on this Thursday night. This is BetMGM Tonight right here on Westwood One Sports.
3: 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The Bills and Ravens have new coaches. Patrick Mahomes and Bo Nix are coming off injuries. The Patriots face a first-place schedule. The regular season kicks off in less than 3 weeks. We're ready. Are you? Westwood One Sports.
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5: Never seen the gridiron like this. 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Netflix's groundbreaking NFL coverage gets even better this season. 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
1: All right, welcome on back. BetMGM Tonight, Westwood One Sports. I'm Pat Boyle. She's Kate Constable. In for Brad Evans. The phone number to join the show, you can call, you can text, 310-840-4910. 310-840-4910. We'll get to your texts because we have one or two of them in just a second. Really quickly, let's get you a couple of updates on both of the preseason games. So the Texans and the Raiders, backups have long been in the game. That's early fourth quarter. It's 20-10. The Texans lead the Raiders. We had a lengthy discussion last segment about Fernando Mendoza after what was a pretty lackluster night for the number one overall pick. 8-for-15 for 86 yards, no touchdowns, and he threw an interception. Not only an interception, a pick six that went 80 yards back to the hizzy. And the Raiders only scored 3 points in the entire first half that Fernando Mendoza played. And then in the second half, it's been Aiden O'Connell. He led a touchdown drive that was capped off by they started because of a short field, because Brett Rippon, who the Texans just signed the other day, you know, they had Graham Mertz, who tore his ACL last week in their first preseason game. And so Davis Mills had to play a ton of their first preseason game, definitely way more than they wanted to see of their backup. So I think they just went straight to Brett Rippon, or maybe we did get a little bit of Davis Mills. We did. We actually got a decent amount of Davis Mills, but it's been Brett Rippon since the second half. He got strip sacked. Raiders had a short field. They cashed that in for a touchdown. That's the only score so far the second half. It's still Aiden O'Connell into the game for Las Vegas. It's Brett Rippon in the game for the Texans. And again, it's 20-10 Houston with 9 minutes to go in the fourth quarter. In a game that we were excited for the starters to play, and I said, well, it might only be a series or two. It was one series, and it was a very short series for the Chargers. Justin Herbert and most of the offensive starters literally played 3 plays because they got a zero-yard run from Amarian Hampton, then a 9-yard pass from Justin Herbert to Charlie Kolar, the former Ravens tight end, and then an incompletion on a bullet pass over the middle that was intended for Ladd McConkey. And so that was the end of Justin Herbert's day. And then for the 49ers, we saw one series from Brock Purdy under center. He went 4-for-6 for 29 yards, hooked up with the rookie DeJuan Stribling a couple of times, but we didn't see no McCaffrey, obviously no Kittle, no Mike Evans. And then Brock Purdy's day was done. So they are scoreless between the Niners and the Chargers heading into the second quarter. You got Mac Jones now under center for San Francisco, and you have Trey Lance into the game for the Chargers. And so there you go. Kate, I know it was short-lived, but anything you saw from the Niners? I mean, I was so excited to see Justin Herbert and the Mike McDaniel offense, and we saw 3 plays.
2: I'm not sure it was enough to get excited about or really have too many takeaways. I think more so it was just a chance to be in the game, play some actual football, and that's probably going to be it for Justin Herbert and those starters for the rest of the preseason, I would imagine.
1: I would venture to say you're probably right as well. The Raiders just scored another touchdown, by the way. Dare Agumbawale with a big touchdown run. Boy, they're marching right down the field with Aiden O'Connell, Combs. I mean, maybe Mendoza should be QB3. I don't know. This is Aiden O'Connell's had no trouble leading some touchdown drives.
3: You're so dumb.
1: No, I do joke. That's a joke. That's a joke. We got a couple of texts to get to. 310-840-4910. We've got a Steven in Buffalo who texts in regards to why not start Mendoza over Cousins. I believe the Raiders are trying to see how good the offensive line will come together and if they can protect Mendoza before they throw him to the wolves and get him killed. They're going to sacrifice Cousins to see how well the offensive line comes together or not. That's when we'll see Mendoza, if the offensive line turns out to be pretty good. I can see the merit to this a little bit, but also, like, what's the chances that an offensive line gets better as the season goes on? You also could have injuries that makes them even worse. And so it's not like you're making additions to the offensive line during the season that's going to make them better. They're either going to be good or they're not going to be good. And they have been a very lackluster unit for the last couple of years. So chances are they're not going to be good. And so if they're not good in the first 3 weeks and Kirk Cousins takes a bunch of hits and gets hurt, you know, what all of a sudden then they're going to be able to protect Fernando Mendoza. When he gets in there, he's going to have very little time to throw the football as well when he does get under center. So I'm not sure about that one, but I see where Steven in Buffalo is going. I like the process there.
2: Yeah, I Brandon's like rolling his eyes behind the camera. I can't argue with that. You're right. The offensive line is not going to get better necessarily as the season goes on in terms of health. Usually it goes the other direction, but at least there's some continuity. At least like the first couple games of the season, the offensive line is rolling a little bit more so, where then maybe it is a little safer, because offensive line tonight, granted, the second tier did not look very good. Yeah.
1: Monty says Combs says it's a different offensive line. I understand. Combs, look, I mean, you must be Tyler Linderbaum's number one fan. Yes, I think he's probably the best center in football. But also, the guys that they have around him on the rest of that offensive line. Colton Miller has been the tackle for the Raiders for years. He stinks. They've got DJ Glaze playing at right tackle. Again, he's been playing there for most of the last 2 years. He stinks. It's the same guys that have stunk. They've got a guy playing right guard called Jackson Powers Johnson, who was like a backup guard, and now he is slotted into a starting role. Spencer Burford is expected to be the left guard. He was with the Niners the last couple of years. So Linderbaum is like the shining jewel of what is an otherwise mediocre offensive line. And Monty says in our show chat, offensive lines definitely get better throughout the season as they play more together. Really? Because I've watched a lot of New York Giants football the last couple of years, and those offensive lines absolutely get worse as the season goes on. So I beg to differ.
4: Pat, Jackson Powers Johnson was a high draft pick out of Oregon, I believe, 2 years ago. And the reason why he hasn't played, and the reason why he was a backup, was because he was rehabbing from injury. I believe it was a first round pick, if I'm not mistaken. And not only that, but they also added Spencer Burford, who was a really good veteran guard.
1: Jackson Powers Johnson was a second round pick. And yes, he played most of the season in 2024. Again, the Raiders offensive line has been bad. So I just, what's changing? What's changing other than the addition of Linderbaum?
4: Burford is a guard for them, who's a veteran guard, who's a really good veteran guard as well. And then adding Jackson Powers Johnson is adding a player because he's coming back off of injury, and he's a guy that you were going to be leaning on who was hurt. And that's why these two texts, they don't make much sense to me, because to me, that's the quickest way to lose a locker room. If you're going to play a guy who you know, who everybody in the locker room knows isn't the one who gives you the better chance to win, you're going to lose your locker room. You're not bringing in guys like Tyler Linderbaum and all of these guys that you're bringing in, all of the signings that you made, Max Crosby, to waste a year, not in the NFL. You're not going to get these guys on board with not having the best chance to win, regardless of whether or not you think they can win. Your best chance to win, you're not wasting a year of their career, because in the NFL, you don't have many years.
1: And when Kirk Cousins beats the Dolphins in week one, and then he's got the Kirko chains look going, and everybody is going nuts, like loving him in the locker room after the game. You tell me that this is going to be a locker room that's going to be divided?
4: I could beat the Dolphins week one. Kate sure could beat the Dolphins week one. Monty could beat the Dolphins week one. Stop it.
1: Okay. Well, they're not losing the locker room by starting Kirk Cousins. I promise you that. Not for a full season, and they're like 2-12 and they're just not going to Fernando Mendoza. Maybe, but that's not going to happen. Let's get another quick text in here. David G from San Diego texts in. Honestly, it's not even about winning games. I don't think they're just looking so long term. They want to approach the whole situation correctly, make sure they have the right protection on the line, and have Kirk Cousins, who has been there so long in the NFL, just show an example to Mendoza of how to go about everything and give him advice. I don't think they're worried about winning this season. I don't think they are either, because they're not a good team. And Combs, you think they are. And I think you're going to be very surprised, no matter who the hell is playing quarterback, even especially if it is Mendoza, when they win 4 or 5 games this year, maybe 6.
2: I'm shocked that anyone thinks the Raiders are going to be a fringe playoff team this year. Like, this is the Raiders. Look at the division they play in. Look at the division that they, the other division that they're paired up with this year, for lack of a better term. It's the NFC West, arguably the best division in football. I mean, this is, for any team, is a tough schedule. But then this is the Raiders with a first-year head coach, too. Like, let's not forget about that. How many first-year head coaches take their teams to the playoffs? Yes, Ben Johnson did it last year for the Chicago Bears. Not everyone is Ben Johnson.
4: Everything you said last year about the Bears, Kate.
1: Dan Quinn a couple years ago, D'Amico Ryans a couple years ago. Look, I mean, it does happen. It does happen. The Texans with C.J. Stroud, Jaden Daniels with the Commanders. It's not often. And for every one of those, there's plenty of other high top five overall draft pick quarterbacks that struggle in their rookie year, or even that show you some good signs and the team is terrible because they're not ready to win yet. And I think that's exactly what's going on with the Las Vegas Raiders here this season. 310-840-4910. We'll take a final break. We'll come back. Maybe we'll argue some more. We'll argue about something else. It's been a fierce debating since Combs has gotten in the mix for hot or cold. I don't think I'd rather have it any other way. I'm Pat Boyle. She's Kate Constable. Producer Brandon Combs firmly in the mix. 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
1: Welcome on back. 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Final couple of minutes, so we'll turn things over to Josh Graham for Westwood One Sports Night at the top of the hour. I'm Pat Boyle. Huge kudos. Shout out to you, Kate Constable, filling in for Brad Evans tonight. Phenomenal job as always, Kate. Brad will be back with me tomorrow. He'll be live from Viva Las Vegas. He's out there for the World Fantasy Draft Day, something. I don't know, honestly. But Brad will be back with me tomorrow. I should probably know. That's a bad job by me. That's a bad teammate. I'll take that one on the chin. 310-840-4910. But Kate, great job as always. We've got a couple of minutes left. We've got the Texans leading the Raiders 20-16. We've got backups in already with the Niners and the Chargers. Mac Jones versus Trey Lance. The Niners lead the Chargers 3-0 with 12 minutes to go in the second quarter. So Kate, we got a couple of minutes here. What do you want to get into?
2: Ooh, what do I want to get into?
1: We haven't talked a whole lot of baseball tonight. And I'm going to be honest, I haven't even been following what's been going on in Major League Baseball tonight.
2: Have
1: I know
2: we,
1: the Angels are destroying the Astros 16-2.
2: Oh, damn. What about our going streaking? Who's hit?
1: That's a great, great question.
2: Cam Smith is not. I'm going to go ahead and take the L there.

0: for me.
1: I know Monty got a hit from Yordan Alvarez. Did Yordan Alvarez get hurt? Because he only has two plate appearances,
0: yeah,
1: and they
0: Diaz
1: pinch hit for him. Uh-oh. Monty or Combs, can somebody check that? Did Yordan Alvarez get hurt? I had Jose Altuve. He went 0 for 2, and he got, I don't know, probably just getting blasted. That's probably why. I mean, the game was 14 to 2 in the bottom of the fifth inning. That's my guess as to why him and Altuve both got taken out of the lineup. So nice. After a streak of six in a row for me, they intentionally walked Bobby Witt Jr. last night in the bottom of the eighth, and then Altuve gets replaced after two freaking at-bats tonight because the Astros are getting their nips blown off their body.
0: Yeah, so much for Rodriguez not pitching very well this season. Grayson Rodriguez, I mean, he went seven innings, six Ks, not too shabby for a guy who has a seven in ERA north of seven.
1: That makes me very angry. All right, so I went over, you went over. Monty got a hit with Yordan Alvarez. Combs had, he had Brandon Nimmo, who I'm guessing went over as well. And Lee had Corey Seager, who got a hit. So tough night.
0: Tough night. Yeah.
1: Tough night, right? Yeah, Seager 2 for 4, and Nimmo was 0 for 4. Jacob DeGrom got, how about this night from Jacob DeGrom, Kate? Six innings, one hit, no runs, 10 strikeouts. He gets to 2,000 strikeouts, second fastest pitcher, 2,000 strikeouts in Major League history.
0: Wow.
1: Which is kind of, isn't that kind of crazy? Second fewest games and second fewest innings in Major League history. And Jacob DeGrom is 38. He's 38. And he's the second fastest to 2,000 strikeouts. Nobody else has gotten to 2,000. Only one other person got to 2,000 strikeouts before they turned 38. Or I guess because it's games and innings. And that's probably the biggest reason why, is because DeGrom has been injured, it feels like, so many times throughout his career, which is the biggest thing that has held him back. Imagine if DeGrom didn't have all those years where he was hurt with the Mets.
0: That's surprising, though, still. 2,000 strikeouts?
1: Right? I mean, let's see.
0: How many guys have 2,000 strikeouts?
1: Yeah, because let's see how many starts DeGrom had. I would assume there's probably at least 30, right? Most Ks. We're running out of time here. Most Ks, MLB history. Let's see. There is 2,000. There's at least 80 pitchers. But yeah, DeGrom made a combined 20 starts across 3 years with the Mets and the Rangers. So, I mean, he's essentially lost like three seasons over the, you know, from 2020 to 2024. He essentially lost like 3 years worth of pitching. But he had a big night tonight, and it's a reminder of his greatness. And with that, we'll wrap up the show. Kate, what do you got? Any good plans this weekend?
0: I got nothing, Pat. Nothing that I can think of right now. I'm in the phase where I gotta check the calendar to remember what's going on. So no, nothing.
1: Yeah.
0: Oh, I'm going to Usher. I'm going to Usher concert.
1: Usher
0: Chris Brown on Saturday night. Yeah, that's exciting, right?
1: Wow. Well, I don't know about Chris Brown, but Usher, yes.
0: Yeah.
1: Enjoy it. Great job. Thanks to Combs. Thanks to Monty. Thanks to Lee. Thanks to Chloe Pratt. Max Sheedy, Zach Kroll, I'm Pat Boyle. We'll be back 6 p.m. Eastern tomorrow.
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0: Friday here. We got some preseason football action. We got some comments made by quarterbacks that I think mean a lot more than just what it seems on the surface. There's so many things to get into today. You can join along on the show, 310-840-4910. We're on YouTube, Westwood One Sportsnet. You can tweet me at the Denton Day. I had really high hopes for Fernando Mendoza in his second preseason game against the Houston Texans, going up against a defense that I really respect, even if it's not going against starters. And what we saw today, it wasn't the absolute worst thing in the world. But any hope that I had about maybe Fernando Mendoza pushing Kirk Cousins a little bit in the beginning of the season to take the quarterback one job is falling through my fingers like sand on a beach, or like I was gambling in Las Vegas. He was fine. He wasn't good. I wanted him to be good. And I sat and I watched a preseason game, which I hate watching preseason games. You know, if you're covering a team locally, the preseason's kind of fun because you're getting like really in depth on offensive guards and defensive tackles and cornerbacks. If you're doing this thing nationally, watching the preseason is a disaster. You're finding like a bunch of dudes that you might have heard of 6 years ago when they were in college and trying to make sense of how am I evaluating the way somebody plays. With Mendoza, I was looking at more than just the results. I wanted to see what is he going to look like when he's processing. What is he going to look like when he's dropping back? And I thought at times he looked good. He's playing with receivers that are not, and that stinks. He's playing with an offensive line that is even worse. I mean, they couldn't protect him for the life of him. You pull up a box score, you see Fernando Mendoza, he got sacked once. I'll tell you what, man, he was running for his life out there. The twos of the Houston Texans were on that man's ass from the jump. No pause needed there. They were just on him, dude. He was getting beat black and blue. He survived, but I wanted to see more. You know, everything that we had heard from Fernando Mendoza was how he was shining bright. He was passing with flying colors in the preseason. Will Anderson said this week he's going to be a great player in the NFL, and I'm not wavering on that stance. We'll see how great he is. I think he's going to be a fine, competent player for a few years in the NFL that maybe transcends into a level of greatness. But I wanted to see a lot more, and it was very clear today, going up against the twos for the Houston Texans, there's still a lot of work that needs to be done with him to get ready to lead an NFL franchise. We kind of know what he is personality-wise. I like him. Maybe he's polarizing. I know Linnell on the show, not a huge fan of Fernando Mendoza. I like Mendoza. I think the personality, the quirkiness is kind of funny. I'd rather have my quarterback be a little quirky than just be a rambunctious individual. I think that so what he is as a person is funny to me. What he is as a person compared with where he plays in Las Vegas is even more funny to me because he is the antithesis of what you think of when you think of Las Vegas. You think of Vegas, it's sin, gambling, strippers, losing money, late nights with bad decisions. I don't know that Fernando Mendoza does that a lot. In fact, I would be willing to bet the man's in bed by like 9:30 every single night. So he's not indulging in all of the things that Vegas has to offer. I kind of like that. But the play itself needs to be better if they're going to bring him in early in the season. And I've come to the conclusion that November 1st is the absolute earliest that he is going to be the starting quarterback for the Las Vegas Raiders. And that's around the week 8 time frame. They play the Jets that week. I can't think of a better team to start your NFL career with than the New York Jets midway through the season. But that's the earliest that we're going to see this man, barring an injury to Kirk Cousins. Cousins right now is the best option. He is the guy that you're looking at and saying, if we have any chance of doing something this year, which they're not going to do anything, but if they have just the slightest of chance of being the surprise in the NFL, you're going with Cousins. Mendoza's just not there yet. He does good things. He makes tight window throws, which he did in the first preseason game. But he also, at least today, tonight, was a little sloppy. He had an interception. I want you to hear this call. I was watching this, and I remember I was like, all right, if he gets you through this particular play, keeps the chains moving, there might be able to come away with some points here against a Houston defense. And they did come away with points, but unfortunately it was for the Houston Texans.
1: Dastan Genti. Play action from Mendoza, and he comes back over the middle. He's picked off. Wood as the rookie. Mendoza trying to track him down and cannot. Pick six.
0: The worst part of that wasn't the interception itself. It's preseason. I mean, these games don't matter. I would have been horrified if I was somebody in the Las Vegas front office or if I was Tom Brady. When I see Fernando Mendoza diving to try and make a tackle for a guy who is taking an interception to the house in the preseason. He doesn't dive gracefully. Most quarterbacks don't. Most people don't dive very gracefully. So he dives after the guy who's taken the ball to the house, and I thought for sure the way that he landed, I was like, oh my God, he's going to separate his shoulder. Lands at a very weird angle. Thank God he pops up, plays the rest of the first half, which was the plan. Mendoza was going to play all of the first half. He did, and it was, again, fine. It was not excellent. I feel like we were sold a false bill of goods the week leading up to it. Maybe Will Anderson is just the nicest human being in the world, and his comments about saying Mendoza's going to be great was just him putting on for a young guy. Maybe Troy Aikman's the nicest dude in the world when he says that he's seen so much from Fernando Mendoza that he thinks this might be something earlier than most people think. That guy's not playing until week 8. And part of that is because the Raiders have this just demanding and damning schedule. They did beat Houston, by the way, 22-20. Most of the points for the Raiders came in the second half. That one just went final. But the first few games for the Raiders are as follows. You get the Dolphins, which that's a great game for Kirk Cousins to get his kind of feet wet with Las Vegas. The Chargers, at the Chargers, at the Saints, home against the Chiefs, at the Patriots, home against the Bills, home against the Rams. I don't want my young rookie quarterback who doesn't know how to do this yet at a high level seeing any part of that schedule outside of maybe the Miami Dolphins. I've seen the Miami Dolphins up close and personal. They have a few nice pieces on defense. They have one wide receiver that feels competent. That team is not very good. That'd be the one team that I want Fernando Mendoza to play. Unfortunately for him, they play them week 1. And that's a Kirk Cousins game. I've always looked at quarterbacks coming out of college maybe in a little bit of a different light. I feel like I've just been doing this long enough, and if you are over the age of 20, you've been doing this long enough to where I can watch Fernando Mendoza play at Indiana and say, that guy's a great college quarterback. Won the Heisman Trophy, won a national championship, made a big-time play to basically win the game for Indiana against Miami. You want to talk about a gamer, he is that. But the NFL is just such a different beast. And from preseason week number 1 to preseason week number 2, you saw the differences. He made a really big throw, tight window throw that everybody raved about in the first preseason game. He tried something similar, and then you heard, it's a pick six. It's going the other way. So I'm very hesitant at times when I want to decide, hey, is this person actually going to be good at the next level? Yeah, they're really good in college. It's a different game in college. And Indiana's not Ohio State when it comes to the talent level. But the idea, and this, it almost felt like propaganda at the end of the season, the idea that Indiana wasn't talented and that Fernando Mendoza was thrown to a bunch of nobodies, they had a bunch of dudes get drafted in the NFL. They had a really good team. Like, it wasn't just Mendoza and Kurt Cignetti. They had a really good football team with a bunch of dudes that got drafted to the NFL. So he was playing with high-level teammates. I'm just always hesitant about seeing a guy have a great season and then thinking he's just immediately going to pick the game up and be awesome. I think what we have seen in the past few years with Jaden Daniels and C.J. Stroud in particular, of guys coming in, quarterbacks, and immediately being awesome, that is not something that is normal. And that should not be expected to be normal. There needs to be a period where you can adjust, where you can kind of get your feet underneath of you. And that's what I think this is for Mendoza. I'm not seeing him before week 8. You're not seeing him before week 8. That Jets game is when you should be seeing Mendoza for the first time. And then maybe just maybe, because let's be honest, it's not like the Raiders are going to be, they're not hovering around 500 with the first 7 games of the season. I mean, there's a good chance by the time they get to that Jets game, they will have lost 6 games in a row. The Dolphins is kind of a throwaway. Pick your poison, right? You're flipping a coin. You're either going with Malik Willis or Kirk Cousins. If you're a gambler, have fun. I'm not betting on that one. Maybe you want to. Have fun with that one. Outside of that one, that's 7 games potentially in a row that they're going to lose. Maybe they beat the Saints. Maybe. But I'm looking at the Saints the way that most people seem to be looking at the Saints and saying, hey, that team's not as bad as we thought they were going to be. The loss of Jordan Tyson sucks. They got bad news with Alvin Kamara that he's going to miss a little bit of time. So that stinks. But they have enough dudes on that offense to say that offense could be pretty good. Defensively, I think they'll be fine. So I can't see that the Raiders are going to walk in there and beat them. The offensive line is going to be better, but not great. You're hoping that they paid a lot of money to the right people to keep Kirk Cousins up. But I also, like, we don't really know what Kirk Cousins is going to look like. He looked good at the end of his time in Atlanta. But Atlanta has a lot of really good skill position players that Las Vegas does not. Unless you're a big fan of Ashton Jeanty. I like Ashton Jeanty. I don't know that I'm this massive, like, hey, he is the next great running back in the NFL. I didn't see that last year. Maybe that's more offensive line than anything. But I didn't see that last year. I'm not ready to hitch my wagon to Jeanty being the next dude at the running back position. You have Brock Bowers, who's awesome. But the Raiders are not going to have a good season this year. I don't know what the hell's going on with Max Crosby. Does he want to be there? Does he not want to be there? There's so many questions with them. There's so many questions and, like, no answers. I do like the relationship, though, between Kirk Cousins and Fernando Mendoza. They did one of the podcasts, Bussin' with the Boys. And, like, Kirk Cousins is such a veteran on that group. He's going to be so good at television when he makes the transition. Like, Kirk is just going to be a superstar at that. He's such a dynamic individual, which is weird because you don't think of that. But as he has gotten older and more comfortable with who he is, like, he is just a funny dude. NFL people love him, too, by the way. The dichotomy with how fans feel about Kirk Cousins versus how football people feel about Kirk Cousins is like a complete 180 from one another. If you open up any social media app, Twitter, Threads, Blue Sky, Facebook, Snap, like, I don't know what people use nowadays. But if you look up any social media app and think of Kirk Cousins, you're going to get a bunch of people skewering him. He can't win. He's not very good. Why are they going with him over Mendoza? When you ask a bunch of football people, man, they will not shut up about how much they love Kirk Cousins. And it's to the point where I'm like, what are we missing? Because the results don't suggest that Kirk Cousins is his world beater. His agent is clearly touched by God when it comes to negotiating for the man. I mean, CJ Stroud would be dying to get Kirk Cousins' agent right now. Because that's another big storyline from this matchup, is what is going on with the Stroud contract stuff. I was watching the ESPN pregame. The Monday night pregame, but it's on a Thursday. But it's the Monday night crew minus McAfee. McAfee's not going to join them to the regular season. Mark your calendars for that one. I'm sure everyone's thrilled about that. We also got some more information about what McAfee could be doing on Monday night countdown and Monday night football. I don't know that most people will love that, but I'll share that with you later in the program. But they were talking about the Stroud contract stuff, and the Texans got to pay him soon. And if I'm CJ Stroud, I kind of want the money soon, because when all of the 2024 guys come up for new contracts, they're going to blow his out of the water. And this is not going to be a situation. There was a time where it felt like every quarterback contract had to be slightly better than the previous one. When the Cowboys paid Dak Prescott $60 million per year, everyone else across the league was like, yeah, we're good. We're not touching that one yet. Because all these other dudes have gotten re-upped contracts in some way, shape, or form. Lamar's renegotiated since then. Josh Allen's renegotiated since then. Mahomes has renegotiated since then. And all of the teams are like, yeah, the Cowboys gave Dak $60 million. You guys are not getting that. So I don't believe that CJ Stroud is going to be heavily reliant on whatever a Jaden Daniels, Caleb Williams, Drake May, Bo Nix get when their contracts come up and when the teams are going to be running to the negotiating table to get those ones done as quickly as possible. But I do think from a a standpoint of maybe not wanting to embarrass your quarterback by underpaying him compared to those guys by such a significant margin, they need to get that contract done as soon as they can. All he has to do this year, C.J. Stroud, for Houston to be successful is not turn the ball over, because that defense is going to be diabolical. What they did today to Las Vegas with the twos was insanity. I mean, Jadeveon Clowney right now is a two on this Las Vegas roster, or on this Houston roster, excuse me. He was playing in a preseason game, which him playing in a preseason game in 2026 is nuts. But he was playing a preseason game. He's a two. If Jadeveon Clowney is your situational pass rusher, that's like a perfect role for him. Will Anderson is going to be a demon in the opposing backfield all season. All Stroud has to do is not turn the football over, and they're going to be really, really successful. Game manager sometimes feels like a really bad word when you're talking about a quarterback. I dare that dude to be a game manager. Please. They're going to pay you $55 million per year to be a game manager. Like, that's all he has to do to get a big contract and get a couple of playoff wins and potentially do some real damage in the AFC when it comes to postseason time. He did play a series. They did score a touchdown on the series that he played today for Houston. He didn't throw a touchdown pass. It was Woody Marks that had a really beautiful touchdown run for Houston. They lost the game, but it's preseason. I mean, who really gives a damn at this point? I'm Denton Day. I'm sitting in for Josh Graham on a Thursday on Westwood One Sports Night. We got a lot of stuff to get into that I'm really excited about. When we get back, a superstar could be making his way from the NFL back to college in the chaos. I'll tell you who that is when we return. It's Westwood One Sports Night. Don't go anywhere. 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

0: R. Jackson and AJ and Thomas Dare and all these other guys back in 2009. Like, none of them even got a first team rep because it started in the spring with the first practice of spring. I took every first team rep and just played really well and had a really good spring, carried over into summer. And it just never really became a thing. We never even had like a formal quote announcement. You know, it was just, that was what it was. So my situation a little different in the times that I've had to compete. But I also think with this situation, because you have such quality at the position, announcing it is very helpful. If you listen to the staff last year, the second they announced Ty Simpson as the starter, he became a different guy. We've already seen it with other guys on the roster too. Jackson Lloyd, when he was announced as the starting left tackle, he became a different guy. You know, I think sometimes it depends on the guy. Some guys like that constant push,
1: right?
0: You know, some guys like knowing that someone's nipping at their heels. You know, some guys need that. Other guys are going to throw caution to the wind after they get named the starter and start letting it rip and become an even better player. You know, I think that it just depends on the guy and the personality. So for example, Jalen Hurts, for as good as Jalen Hurts was as a college player, Tua's presence and constantly being right behind him had a real impact on how Jalen played in 2017. He did not play well in 2017 because I think there was this ever-present notion that he could be replaced if he made a lot of mistakes. So it led to him being really conservative, and it led to the offense not playing nearly as well in 17 as it was probably capable of playing, given the wideout personnel and the other guys on the roster. So it just depends. It affects every guy a little differently, and you don't really know until it gets going. But I think the fact that you had really, really good competition and some really good options is going to make whoever ends up being the guy, and we're assuming it's Keelan, going to make that guy that much stronger.
1: If some guys need that confidence. Some guys need the push. Some guys need Cantee. What can they do for our listeners?
0: Well, they can fix it. 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
5: Surprisingly, more folks say that they feel like the fake leather helmet has been pulled off successfully via Twitter. The Illinois helmets have been presented multiple times. Folks saying that they thought it was a good look. I see it. I know they did it. I don't think that makes it look good. I mean,
6: you don't like it. It's fine. Beauty's in the eye of the beholder.
5: I don't like it. I'm just going to let y'all know.
6: Beauty is in the eye of the beholder. It's okay. You don't have to like it.
5: David Ubbin said, Illinois' hand-painted leather helmets a couple years ago looked amazing on TV, even better up close. They're not leather, though. It has a face mask.
6: You just wanted to remove the face mask.
5: No, I don't. I just want you to... It's a helmet. It's not a leather helmet. So...
6: All fair.
5: It just looks ridiculous. I will say, this looks better than the one A&M tried.
6: I don't remember the A&M one.
5: I'll have to go back and try to find that one. It was it was a non-con game, and it did not look good. It was I don't know. I can't find the helmet that they use, like a picture of it even. Maybe this is one that I'm almost positive they wore it in a game. I thought maybe this is one that just like Jimbo had in his office back in the day. But I can't find it right now. And this is terrible radio to try to find it on the air. So I'll have to move on to something else. And we will do that. Kalen DeBoer recapping the scrimmage for Alabama yesterday.
7: About a little over 90-play scrimmage. About 80 plays with the ones and twos. Finished up with some threes. Good work at all areas of the field. So just probably the general feel, I think, of the week would be that we made a lot of progress. It felt like we consistently get better. There's no drop-offs, and that's what I want to see.
5: Also, Kalen DeBoer on the potential separation at quarterback in his mind.
7: Depends on what you're looking at. Again, we look at them just moving the ball down the field, and both of them, I have to look exactly the drive charts because they flip so much between ones and twos. But we can go in with either one of them. I feel very comfortable with that. And obviously we got to pick one, and we will pick one. We'll continue to work through that here in the days ahead.
6: I think it's probably really hard. And I think you'd probably take it for granted. Like there is a human element here. And that's something I'm curious about with the coach. Because, like, you love these kids. Like, you recruit these kids. You get to know these kids. You get to know their family. Like, there's got to be remarkable disappointment delivering the news that, hey, dude, you're not the guy. You know what I mean? That's got to hurt.
5: Yep.
6: And I think you can kind of almost hear it in Kalen's voice. Like, while excited about what they have at quarterback, there's also a pain that comes with having to tell the other guy that you're not the guy. Like that, and that's something that I don't think we as fans think about. Like, you know, you recruit a guy, you develop a guy, you invest in the guy, you try to give the guy the chance to be the guy, and the other guy ends up taking it, and it's like, man, it's got to hurt. Like, I think as a father, as someone that, played, like, that's just probably not a very fun thing to. Probably not a very fun thing to have to deliver. And you can kind of hear it in his voice a little, can't you?
5: Yes, you can. I'm just glad that he let us know that they are going to choose one. They're not going to go Todd Berry, ULM, a couple years ago, play two quarterbacks at once. I found the A&M helmet. We'll get to that one here in just a moment. We'll follow up on it. Kalen DeBoer also on a name that continues to emerge in Alabama camp, and that's Trayshawn Brown.
7: I just really think that Trayshawn, you know, especially going to camp, that's the question. And you just feel more and more comfortable with him out there. I felt pretty good about him as a ball carrier, you know, based on what we saw this spring. He's just always working on ball security and the things that just it's faster at the college level. But he's really adapted well. And then it just leads into pass protections and any checks the quarterback makes. And you can see just he's a smart guy. It matters to him. So he's definitely not noticeable in a bad way out there. He's going out there making plays and continuing to progress. And I think EJ was heading that way too. So it'd be good to get him back out there on the field.
5: All right. So it feels like a lot of parts of this team are rounding into shape. And I do though, Greg, in echoing what Chris Lowe said, it felt like this offensive line has been a little bit of a roller coaster in camp. We were gaining confidence, maybe leveled off a little bit, took a little bit of a dip. I'm not sure where that is right now. And maybe it's because running back, even though you got a couple guys dinged up, you kind of know where you're headed. Receiver, you feel good about it. Ryan Coleman-Williams feels like he's getting back to form. Now you might have quarterback figured out. The D-line's been really good. A couple linebackers emerging. We know the secondary is great. Maybe that's the last position to Josh Ford's going to be awesome at tight end. Maybe that's the last position just of any real question mark here that we have, that we just have real uncertainties with.
6: I don't know, man. Like, I'm starting to get to the point where, like, I don't have a lot of question marks. Like, I don't know what's going to be elite. I don't know what's going to be average. Like, we don't know that just yet. There's just very few question marks on this team. I don't know. Okay. Like, there's not a lot. Like, what position, if I were to tell you right now, all right, what position group do you think will be a liability?
5: I think,
6: like, could get them beat. And, like, doesn't mean they're going to be bad. Just no, that position group could get them beat.
5: The potential for that is the offensive line and linebacker.
6: It's always going to be the offensive line, though. That's it's the same thing for, like, LSU's liability last year was their offensive line.
5: It might
6: Auburn's
5: be this
6: liability
5: year.
6: Liability is offensive line. Like, a million different schools are going to have offensive lines. So that one doesn't worry me that. Like, what's Ohio State's biggest liability?
5: Probably offensive line.
6: Probably.
5: And they got starters back.
6: They got four guys back. What's Oregon's liability this year?
5: Probably O-line.
6: All right, if my liability is the O-line and everybody else's liability is the O-line, all right, we're good. You know, it's like, you know what
5: that
6: I mean?
5: It's not going to get you beat.
6: Well, it means like it could get everybody beat. So, like, it is.
5: Yeah, how do you work around it?
6: What's Texas's liability?
5: Well, especially with injuries in camp, it's a line.
6: Okay, keep it going. Yes. What's Oklahoma's liability?
5: Oh, hero ball, O line, running back.
6: Okay, what's A&M's liability? Noticing a trend
5: here? It may be depth on the front seven, and it could be inconsistency at quarterback.
6: Oh, God. Now you're just trying.
5: But I'm pointing
6: Answer
5: out
6: the question for
5: I'm
6: real.
5: I'm pointing out that there are other things that are real concerns.
6: I'm not
5: like
6: saying
5: Texas still has a new defensive coordinator.
6: Yes, there are. There's other things
5: according
6: for everybody.
5: According to Colin Simmons, they're all first-rounders, though. Everyone on the team
6: Tell
5: is the best he's ever seen.
6: Tell me a team today that does not have, that does not potentially, I'm talking potential here, have liabilities along the offensive line. Tell me one.
8: I'd probably go Army, Navy, Air Force, one of those three.
6: I honestly think like Tennessee's about the only one.
5: Tennessee and Georgia.
6: I think Tennessee and Georgia are going to be in pretty good shape. I don't think their offensive line is going to get them beat.
5: They're not
6: going to
5: be liabilities.
6: Like, I don't think they're going to. But like outside of them, dude, it's kind of across the board.
5: No, if you're just talking in the league, yes.
6: No, I'm talking in the sport.
5: Notre Dame.
6: Notre Dame would be good.
5: Their offensive line is not going to get them beat.
6: No, but I'm just like, there's very few. So like if my concerns.
5: Do we have that equity in Miami yet?
6: No, there's questions there. There's new.
5: I'm not talking about the guys. I'm talking about the culture.
6: Yes, I feel
5: it's kind of like what you said about Ohio State receivers. Like, okay, we believe that that's just going to be good. I'm kind of getting there with Miami that, like, with what Mario puts into it, his background, I'm kind of thinking I don't have as much doubt with that group with what's new as I do a lot of the other ones. I think he's built up some of that equity there, and he deserves it. Doesn't mean it's going to be the best part of their football team. I mean, you still got Malachi Toney. You're still bringing in Damon Wilson. Like, there are other parts that could be exceptional, but I have fewer concerns about that group. And we're just talking about replacing people on the O-line because of what they've been and what I know he's looking for than I do a lot of these others we're talking about. But it's a fair point. So you turn your attention to how can you circumvent it? How can you work around it?
6: Yeah.
5: And who's going to best be able to do that?
6: All fair.
5: And as we pointed out, what defenses can truly go after it?
6: Yeah. Yeah, and then there's a million things that you can maybe do to mitigate challenges along the offensive line. Like, you can do things. Like, there are ways around it. It just...
5: Can I throw one more at you?
6: Sure.
5: Actually, I'm going to give you two that I do not think will be liabilities.
6: Iowa.
5: Every year.
6: Okay. North Dakota State.
5: I'll give you two others.
6: Fresno.
5: Indiana.
6: Yeah, I agree with you.
5: Not going to get them beat.
6: Probably not.
5: Here's a weird one now. Stick with me. All right? Ole Miss.
6: No, the way they run their offense.
5: And like, you got four guys back.
6: Yeah.
5: Like, they'd have played together.
6: Well, guard to guard.
5: So, I mean, that's you're pretty solidified there compared to what a lot of other teams have.
6: I'm not saying you're wrong. I'm just saying that there's, like, essentially this. It's
5: let's talk about who's going to win because of their offensive line.
6: No one. All right, go on. But here's Iowa. But all right, in all seriousness, though, like, let's just for a moment talk about this. It's like a portfolio. Okay, let's just look at all of us. Let's say we all have really good, portfolios that include municipal bonds. So we all have a really good exposure there. We all have really good exposure to, let's say, small cap. We got really good exposure to large cap. We got really good exposure to credit on the PE side. But you know what? Every single person in this room right now is underexposed when it comes to, maybe some of our alternatives like REITs. It's like if all of us are underexposed to the potential boom that is real estate REITs, then so what? Who cares? We'll all be in the same boat together. All of us will just be the same financially structured situation. Like, if everybody's kind of got the same question, it shouldn't be as big of a question for you. That's my whole approach. Now, are there other parts of the team that are also potentially leading to sleepless nights? Of course. Absolutely. Depth at linebacker, I'm a little... Depth at wide receiver, I'm concerned about. Quality at running back is still a concern. If your true freshman's the guy that people are most excited about right now, that's a concern. I don't care how good the freshman is. He might be great. Those hits in college are different. Ball security is a question mark. Nate Frazier's amazing at Georgia. Why could he not play consistently his freshman year? Because he put the ball on the deck. Yeah. Like, there's other things that are definitely concerning for sure. But if everybody has the same concerns, then who cares? It doesn't matter. It really doesn't matter. So it's about execution. It's about all that other stuff. But I'm just not that worried about the O-line anymore. Because everyone else is worried about theirs too. Am I nuts for that?
5: No, you're not.
6: And I don't know if it's going to be a strength. But I also don't know if it's going to be as bad as it was last year. It can't be.
5: Mm-hmm. Don't say that.
6: I will.
5: I have a lot of examples that were.
6: I understand that. But
5: and it could be.
6: Given the challenge, the point of emphasis.
5: Did we not, from 2 years ago to last year at Auburn, say, can't be worse?
8: Yeah.
5: And look how portal. And it didn't work.
6: I get it.
5: Here's the fake leather A&M helmet that they wore a couple years ago.
6: I see it.
5: Yeah. It's actually, I think that's better than the Illinois ones that they're by sending in.
6: I don't know.
5: You either like fake or you don't. Okay? I'm not into it. I'm not into fake.
6: Cold down on fake.
5: Not
6: headline.
5: Fake, not for me. I prefer real.
6: Big real guy.
5: Now look, if this dude was lining up and playing this week, wear him. All right? If 56 was heading out there.
6: Golly, how many beers could he drink?
5: All of them. Probably during and before the game.
6: Yep.
5: But, yeah, that's not.
6: I'll skip the Gatorade. Give me one of those champagne of beers.
5: Probably have a cigarette at halftime.
6: I'll take a High Life.
5: Larry is on the road, wants to talk college football. Welcome into the show, Larry.
9: Hey, guys. Love the show. Just wanted to make a comment and then get your guys' opinion. But I called in on 3 in front. Landrum gave me his opinion. But I think, with all due respect, guys, and I know y'all would have a lot to say about this because both of you played on the field and y'all been on the field. Y'all been in the booth. But talk about an indictment. And what my point is, as many times as I've been to Bryant Denny or even at Jordan-Hare, I'm noticing the last few years, guys, especially in Knoxville, is it fair to use amplifiers in the stadiums when there's 100,000 people there? It gets so loud. I've had 2 or 3 people in the last 2 years that have gone to games in Knoxville that have said that it's so flipping loud.
5: It's not the speakers, though, Larry, I promise you. I have walked next to those speakers. And this is not just you. I've had a lot of people kind of get on this, and it's a little frustrating to me now. I have to walk past those speakers when they're going. So when they're playing third down for what or whatever it is, I will tell you with every ounce of certainty in my bones, those speakers are not on during play because I have been next to them 100 times.
9: That's awesome. I mean, I thought maybe they were using it obviously as an advantage for the away team coming in, making it so loud a lot of people have noticed that, so to speak, when they go to Knoxville.
5: Well, there were no speakers on the field in 1999 when we played in Knoxville, and I've told people to this day, the loudest stadium for any event that I have ever been in my life was when Deion Grant intercepted our first pass of the game and ran it back for a touchdown. Not even close. And the second loudest was probably when the dude said, it's football time in Tennessee, and they ran out. So I don't think they need speakers for that place to be obnoxiously loud. Greg played there, but they were terrible, so it was a little bit different. When I played there, they were about to win a national title. So
9: right.
5: It's, you got to get them when it's going, and when it's going, but it's not, listen, it's just as deafening in Gainesville. It's just as deafening in Baton Rouge. People say it's just as deafening in Auburn. Listen, I never had to fight the crowd in Auburn. When people get mad at me, they're like, you never take up for Jordan-Hare. Like you say, I never had to tell a guy who the point linebacker was with Jordan-Hare on tilt. I never had to do that. Sounds awesome. Sounds like super loud. Sounds like a cool place, but I didn't have to. Trying to set an entire pass protection with Jordan-Hare losing its mind. Thankfully, I was on the other end of that.
9: I was at the game.
6: It wasn't that bad.
5: Neither was Tuscaloosa. So.
9: I was at the game in 92 in Knoxville when Shuler got knocked out of the game. Curry and Copeland, the Crimson Curtain, whatever. I was at that game. But my point is, I've been to Neyland Stadium numerous times, and of course at Jordan-Hare as well as Bryant Denny. But something about that stadium is just so wickedly loud. I guess it's just the way it was designed.
5: It's
9: so
5: a freaking bowl, and it's closed in, and it goes straight down. Like if you're towards the top of that first deck, it literally looks like if you stumbled, you'd fall to the field.
9: You're exactly right. I said in the upper deck one time. I couldn't believe it. Yeah, you're absolutely nailed it. I just wanted to throw that out there.
6: There's always been like a conspiracy theory around all these places. Like if it's really loud, everyone says, oh, they're piping in crowd noise. Like, I don't
5: know. Well, the Vikings were.
6: Who knows? I don't know. And frankly, here's the other thing.
5: And the Twins have a giant fan that makes the balls leave the park.
6: Here's the other
5: thing. It's been proven.
6: The way I look at it. Is it's
5: Ken Herbeck pulled him off first base.
6: It's not that dissimilar to trying to compare the richest 20 people in the world. Like, let's just, for simple math, let's just say 16. There's 16 SEC teams. Let's say 15 of those 16 places are pretty dang hostile to play in. You say Ole Miss is not, so let's just make it 14 then, whatever your decision is. That's your words, not mine. I've seen Ole Miss on tilt a couple times. When they beat Georgia a couple years ago, we did the game. It was freaking going bananas. So, like.
5: But you're going to put it on the same platform.
6: I'm not. That's fine. The Swamp, whatever. I mean, we Death played Valley. There. They were a top 20 team. They were pretty sporty. So, like, it was a hard place to play. Like, yeah, it was good. Like, I thought it was pretty good. Like, when we ran out and the student section used to be on the far left, far right side, you ran out right next to the student section. Your jersey smelled like whiskey for the first quarter. All right. So it was fun. I liked playing at Ole Miss. So let's just compare this is what I'm saying. You take the top 14 richest people in the world. Does anyone really care who's the richest? Like at the end of the day, they're all pretty dang comfortable. Are they not? They're all in pretty good shape. Good, like, I don't think Jeff Bezos is having a hard time putting food on the table. Now, does he have as much as Elon Musk? Maybe not, but does it matter? Like, who cares? Like, at the end of the day, it doesn't matter. Same can be said for SEC football stadiums and their quote-unquote loudness. They're all freaking hard, and they're all freaking loud. Like, it's simple. And I'm not sitting there as I'm calling the play and thinking, oh, my gosh, this environment in Tennessee is so much louder than the one I just played in 2 weeks ago at LSU. Guess what? I'm still yelling at the top of my lungs to try to communicate the play that we're trying to run. Like, they're all loud. And I think fans take, like, this great pride in, like, who's the loudest? It's like, dude, they're all loud. It's not like they're not sitting there thinking when I'm in Starkville and the dang cowbells are going, I'm not sitting there thinking, like, man, this is not nearly as bad as Arkansas. Or this, and I'm not at Arkansas sitting there thinking, like, oh, man, this is tame compared to South Carolina. Oh, man, the Swamp is quiet tonight compared to Neyland. It's like they're all brutal. So I don't know. Like, why do we always have to determine where the quote-unquote loudest place is? I get asked that question as often as I get asked any other question. Outside of, like, give me a Saban story. Second is, like, where's the loudest stadium?
8: I noticed Vandy wasn't in that list.
6: No, not a hard place to play when I was coming up.
10: We're talking about that construction noise. It's probably got to be annoying.
5: How many times you get asked, is AJ better than you?
6: Not a lot.
5: I'm trying to think what else you would get asked. Is Julio really that good?
6: I don't think I've ever been asked that. Get Julio questions some for sure. Who's the best player you played with? You know, get that a lot.
5: Ingram or Richardson?
6: Ingram all day. I love Trent. Trent's great. Trent was a great player. Just when I was in school, Trent was only a sophomore. He was a great player.
5: Why'd you throw that pass against Auburn?
6: Which one?
5: The one we talked about earlier.
6: Oh. I mean, twist the knife.
5: Saban ever spank you?
6: No.
5: Saban yell at you? I'm just trying to think of dumb questions you get asked.
6: Like, in all seriousness, like, seriously.
5: No, it's
6: how often do you get asked the question?
5: I think I get it asked more because I've been on the field for the last 8 or 9 years.
6: I get
5: asked more now, I think, than I did when I was a player.
6: I think I might get asked that question more than any other question outside of, like, team-specific questions. I think that might be number one. Seriously.
5: I get asked how much I hate you more than that.
6: That's fine.
5: But other than that, probably which stadium's the loudest, yeah. And it's like I tell people, the weird part about it is it changes. You think Gainesville's been the loudest stadium in the league the last few years? It has not. You think in 1996 it was? Absolutely. 100% it was. So
6: I only go off of what NCAA football tells me is the hardest place to play.
5: The stadium pulse is the ultimate decider. I don't even know why y'all ask us. Just go do stadium pulse and see if your controller vibrates. 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
8: For me, I'm sticking with the NFL. 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Happy birthday, Kristen. You can catch that game, ESPN Unlimited or NFL Network, or honestly, probably on Fox 6. It was actually kind of interesting because when they played the Jags last week, it was on Fox and ABC. 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
7: Can't believe you did this, Craig, but in the European Football Alliance, Frankfurt out, Prague out, Tyrol out, which means Munich, Nordic, 6 p.m. CEST on Saturday. 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
7: From Tivoli Stadium. The EFA Championship game is on. You also, Damien mentioned, the one NFL preseason game on Sunday. You have 10 on Saturday. You have 3 tonight and 6:30 tonight. Our chosen sons, the Soldotna Stars, are at West Valley after a 49-14 win last week. Now 6 straight wins on the road going back to last season. They've allowed 11.1 points per game in those 6 wins.
6: Let's go.
7: They had 315 rushing yards last week.
6: Let's go.
7: Look to add to that this week as they are again on the road. 3 consecutive state championships on the line for week 2 of our Soldotna Stars, our Super Sofa game, my Super Sofa game of the week, our Super Sofa game of the week. Appreciate Chris Lowe, Matt Jones, Matt Zinitz joining the show today. Monday, we're back. Starting quarterbacks. That picture going to start to come in a little bit more clear. Week 0 game week next week?
5: Week 0 game week.
6: Let's go.
7: Paul Feinbaum joins us at 7:15. We almost made it, but you do have live tackle football this weekend. Keep it locked. 3-man front is next.
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7: 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College football kicks off in 8 days. Landrum Roberts, Pat Smith, Conrad Van Order. This is Three Man Front on Jocks.
4: Ten o'clock, and we have officially declared today Football Friday. Finally, we are here. Welcome into Three Man Front. Pat Landrum, Conrad with you until 2 o'clock. Coach Wim Sanderson will join us at the bottom of the hour, brought to you by Crane Works. 11:30, Mike Rodak, right off of yesterday's scrimmage for the Alabama Crimson Tide. He'll give us the very latest from T-Town. 12 noon, Barrett Salee. We'll talk about the Braves. They ended their losing streak with a win yesterday, almost a no-hitter. Yesterday, how about that, on the south side of Chicago against the White Sox? They get the win 2-0. And then later on in the program, we'll talk some high school football. Kyle Parmalee will join the show. Our partner looks very tired. You got in at what time this morning? 2 a.m.?
8: Yeah, it's 2 a.m. I sent you the picture from Bucky's, the new Bucky's location off 85.
4: He
8: in
4: continues
8: Auburn.
4: To cheat on me, yeah, Conrad.
8: But at least that. I let him know when I'm doing it. And I told him, I said, in the spirit... Out of the spirit of public safety, I'm stopping. I'm going to get a diet drink. I'm going to enjoy the palatial bathroom. And
9: did you take a shower?
8: No.
9: Okay.
8: It was tempting.
9: I bet it was.
8: It was tempting.
4: So that's the last two trips that he's had to Bucky's. I have not been involved.
9: That's pretty good. That's what, a year? Over a year now? You've only been twice?
8: The first time I took my wife to Bucky's, I actually shared the moment with Pat because I felt guilty.
9: Well, that's really cheating because he was with another person.
4: I know. Just felt dirty.
8: I know Bucky's is our dirty thing, but no, I was there and I got home late last night. I actually followed the caravan, which was helpful when the eyes started getting a little weary. You could see the blue lights in the buses, so just kind of followed.
4: Now, trust me, that's a great plan because we did that when we played at Central Phoenix City about 4 or 5 years ago, and I made sure that we kind of got in right behind the caravan because when you're coming through Harpersville and Sylacauga and all those little wonderful cities that you go through, and it's like at midnight on a Friday night.
8: Yeah.
4: You know, you want to be in that.
8: Yes, you do.
4: Yep, with all the nice police cars.
8: Well, they just assume Landrum is part of the caravan.
4: Absolutely. So they just let you do your thing.
8: Yeah, yeah.
4: That's the plan tonight for me when I leave Auburn. It's like,
8: are you gonna try the Buckies?
4: No, I'm.
8: You're going the other way.
4: I'm not going 85.
10: I'll go down 280. So I will blow and go. As soon as it's over and we're packed up, we are on the road, heading home.
8: It was a good night. It was a great night to open up high school football, but whew, it was warm.
10: A little warm?
8: Oh, my God.
10: A little steamy? You looked like you were...
8: I had a puddle in my headset.
10: You were sweating profusely on television last night.
8: It was a little warm last night, but nobody makes us do it. We do it because we love it. I want to remind you of that as you're driving to and from tonight.
10: Yeah, I'll be... hey, you're keeping the road hot. I mean, you're heading north to basically the state of Tennessee. You're going to Sparkman tonight, so...
8: It was last night, so I was doing the game with Coach Rick Rhodes, and he had flown in. He lives in Colorado, and he landed in Atlanta and rented a car, and he was having to go back because his son is a high school coach, and he was staying with his son. And after the game, I said, "Golly, what would you?" He said, "I would." I said, "I would do anything just to have a driver right now, just somebody that I trusted that I could just sleep in the back seat." And he was like, "No," he said, "I'd take somebody right now that I didn't trust." It was a good night for high school football, but woo. It was a long, warm night.
10: Still the hydration breaks, right?
8: Yeah, they had the hydration breaks. I needed some hydration breaks. Ice was at a premium.
10: Yeah, Landry was having a problem.
8: I had a little bit of an issue. There was no ice, and I can drink lukewarm, but they had ice. I just, where I was, it would have been tough to access ice. I did ask somebody for ice, and I got a cold hamburger. All I needed was ice.
9: I thought you were going to say all the ice was in the seaboard. What am I going to do with this cold hamburger? But I guess not.
8: No. by the way, Trent Seaborn looks really, really good.
9: Yeah, I was watching some of the game. He looked
10: very impressive. Did we really need to have last night's game to be able to say that?
8: No, but seeing him in person.
10: I know you've been out of the region for the last couple of years.
8: I know you've seen it.
10: I've seen the kid every
8: year. Well,
10: every
8: I'm just
10: year.
8: Saying, and I've seen highlights, Pat, but seeing him in person against a team with the talent that Central Phoenix City had and how he had command, it was really impressive. But we'll have more exciting high school football tonight. Kyle Parmley, presented by our friends at Crafts.
10: Yep, he will be on at 1 o'clock. So the confusion about NCAA eligibility continues to just rampant. It is everywhere. I saw this number and it's going to blow your mind. More than 150 athletes have filed 18 eligibility lawsuits, you know, because some athletes have gone in together, kind of like a class action, and others have filed things individually. So think about that. 150 athletes, 18 eligibility lawsuits in 15 different states. And if you're Ted Cruz and you're the Protect College Sports Act, they're saying, hey, look, see, this is why we need to pass this. Because all of a sudden, you've got 15 states that can give you 15 different answers. Now, there's been one circuit court, which in Colorado kind of opened up everything when she came out with her ruling last week. And now you've got a judge in Louisiana that's allowed Plyburn and 14, 15 other folks to be eligible all of a sudden. I mean, this is a you-know-what show right now in college sports.
8: But aren't the decisions by some of these courts, isn't it reactionary where somebody's getting in there and saying, well, if they're going to open it up in Colorado, this is going to... Yes. We need to open it up here. We're just trying to keep up with the Joneses.
10: Correct. That is kind of the gateway case, so to speak. And that's why everybody else is saying, well, you know, if you got a federal judge in Colorado saying this, and okay, we're going to let this happen. Also remember, so players who return to college from the NFL, they have to actually repay the money given to them by agents or pro contracts that have already been executed to ensure that they're eligible to play in the NCAA. So wrap your mind around that, because if you go sign some type of deal in an NFL and you're in an NFL camp and you're getting paid money, you have to repay that before you come back to college. But meanwhile, you've got a player at the University of Tennessee that took a $427 airplane ticket and he's been suspended for 2 games and he repaid it. So make sense of this to me, please. Why somebody can make thousands of dollars as an NFL player. Plyburn gets 2 sacks by the Tampa Bay Bucks over the weekend. You know, okay, somebody at LSU is going to write a check for him to come back and play for Lane Kiffin. But meanwhile, you've got a player at the University of Tennessee. And by the way, if you're familiar with me and my relationship with the University of Tennessee, I'm one of the last people in the world that's going to defend them. But this guy got screwed in Knoxville. He repaid the $427. Oh, yes. But now all these pro football players are now going to come back to play college, and some alum's going to write a check, and the NCAA is going to let these guys play immediately. That's BS.
8: Because they don't want to fight a court. No, I agree. That's the absurdity that everybody's had an issue with. Examples just like that with the NCAA. I just wonder, and I don't want to go black helicopter here, but for the Ted Cruz camp, the Maria Cantwell camp, they got lobbyists. We know I've got a pretty good idea of some of the things that happened in Washington. Would it be beyond you for them to perpetuate maybe some of this to get in the ear that they needed this to get out, potentially in Colorado, and then it'd catch fire, and then people would really be reminded and reinforce that we need this thing to pass?
10: Well, no, you're right. I mean, if you're Ted Cruz, you're like going, hey, more chaos, the better.
8: Yeah.
10: Because now we can point to this and say, see what happens? Like, if you don't have our help, if you don't have the federal government step in and make a law, you're going to have even more lawsuits. I told you yesterday, Division II, Division III athletes, they're filing suits now. They're wanting to come back. It's nuts. Another thing that is going to be very interesting to watch, SEC Commissioner Greg Sankey reminded member schools in a memo last week of the league's longstanding bylaw, which prevents players transferring from one conference school to another outside of the NCAA transfer portal window for that particular sport. In football, it was January. If one of the Ole Miss players, and we told you three of them, are looking to play football, let's say they transferred to, I don't know, LSU and play for their former coach in Lane Kiffin. By using that temporary restraining order that all these players got, will the SEC be able to enforce its own conference bylaw against LSU?
8: Mm.
10: Is LSU now going to say, hey, Birmingham, screw you. We're going to do what we want to do. We've got a restraining order, and these players are going to come from Ole Miss, and they're going to play for LSU. What's the SEC going to do?
8: Do we go Big 12? We go a la Big 12 versus Ken Paxton?
10: I mean, the SEC's been saying, hey, look, we might have to enforce our own rules. We might need to go away from the NCAA and do our own. This could be the test case, folks.
8: No, but I'm saying if LSU did that and you had 15 other conference like institutions, like you had in the Sorsby case.
10: Mm-hmm.
8: Right, where everybody else says this isn't right. Could you get something similar?
10: Possibly.
8: Where SEC, they lawyer up?
10: At the end of the day, I don't think LSU would be willing to do that. But you know what? Throw out conventional wisdom on all of this. I mean, and you got Lane Kiffin involved. Just like, I mean, it would have been crazy to say last year, hey, you're going to be a head coach of a team that's going to make the college football playoff. But you know what? You're going to screw all the people that you've been working for the last 6 years because I want to go somewhere else, and now I'm going to throw a fit because my former bosses won't let me stay and be the head coach during the playoffs. So, you know, throw out conventional wisdom when it comes to Lane Kiffin or what's going on with this whole lawsuits going on across the country. It's just crazy.
8: It is, and you would love to be that coach, that AD, that college president that says, nope, not here. We're actually going to take a stand for what's right and be the example. But to be honest, if I'm a coach, my livelihood's depending on it. I'm seeing peers from around the country do it. I'm in need. Yeah, why not?
9: Well, and what are the odds that the other 15 schools would do that? Because, right, they're probably going to be in the mix for some of these other guys. And they're going to say, well, I'd like an opportunity to bring this running back in or this safety in or whatever. So maybe I don't want to throw stones at LSU right now, because that's what we talked about yesterday. Nobody's innocent in all of this. So if you're one of those other coaches or one of those other athletic directors or presidents, whatever, you're probably looking at this, well, if I can find a way to help, you know, be advantageous, yeah, it sucks that LSU's going to take advantage of it, but I'd kind of like to as well.
8: I mean, just think if you were in desperate need of a kicker. I'm being serious. You're in desperate need of a kicker. I know generally you can have walk-on tryouts, but just a specific position where you have unfortunate injuries, a guy leaves, and you're at this stage in camp. Now, in high school, maybe you can mask some of it. College game, you're done.
9: You're calling that kid from Ohio State?
8: Yes.
9: Saying how much?
8: Yeah.
9: It's just wild that on this day, there's a player on an NFL roster and the transfer portal
10: mm-hmm.
9: at the same time.
10: Mm-hmm.
9: He is on a roster right now in the NFL. He will play, I assume, this weekend. And he's also in the transfer portal. It makes no sense. You already made it. You're living your dream. You're playing in the NFL.
8: I'm living both dreams.
9: I guess. Wild.
8: We couldn't have written it. If you would have had a college football sci-fi book that you came out with, or just something nonfiction, there's no way that you could have created all of the things that we've seen over the past, you want to go 6 months?
9: Yeah.
8: 12 months?
9: Yeah.
8: 24 months? 5 years?
10: Okay, and since we've been having this discussion...
8: Please tell me another judge has done something.
10: He has.
8: Yes!
10: Pete Thamel is reporting that significant eligibility news from the 10th Circuit, as the NCAA has been granted a stay request in the federal case that was heard in Colorado. For the whole class of 2022, this means four-year players currently don't have eligibility for a fifth year from the Colorado case. So those who have sued for a fifth year have to rely on state rulings to be eligible. Now, in regards to the Plyburn, I think he's still eligible. But everyone else that was just based their eligibility on the Colorado case, they're going to have to go to their own individual state courts to get a TRO. That's just the way I read that.
8: Okay.
10: So if you're looking for a blanket waiver, okay, I'm good to go. I can play.
8: No, it's got to be state.
10: Whereas Plyburn, he went through a Louisiana state court.
8: So you can't cite the ruling out of Colorado if you're going to do it, right?
10: Based on this ruling that just came down, according to Pete Thamel, that's my interpretation.
8: I don't know really what that means, but I'm guessing it makes it harder to be eligible for some of these guys.
10: Well, they just have to spend some money now and like go find a local
9: judge. Go get their own personal injunction.
10: That's the way I read it. Somebody if that's got a law degree, if you read that differently, please let us know. Text line's open, 205-834-9450. But this literally has come out since we have just been talking about it. Pete Thamel just posted this moments ago.
8: And hate to still be talking about it because we're close to kickoff of the college football season, but crap, we keep saying it. This is stuff that ultimately could impact our game in a very negative way this season.
10: And for me, the whole thing as I brought up about the SEC, because the SEC has a bylaw, and is somebody willing to not only go up to that line, but step over the bylaw line to try to prove a point or set a precedent? And when you have three Ole Miss players that are now looking to play elsewhere, the conventional wisdom would tell you would be LSU.
8: Yeah.
10: Because that's who they played for last year. Talking about Lane Kiffin.
9: It's just crazy thinking, you know, you've got that kid from Troy, right? What was it, Trey Taylor, that is out of Auburn now? So he joins Auburn this week. He goes through a couple days of practice. Now today he finds out he's not eligible anymore. It's like, what do you do?
10: Yeah, so based on that, he's not eligible for
9: Auburn. Yeah, exactly. So you showed up for 2 days of practice and see you later?
8: Have you signed your deal?
9: Yeah.
8: Some fraternity just got a really, really, really good athlete for intramurals.
9: Yeah, like.
10: Or I'd just give him some free advice. Just go find you a judge. Just don't go to the one in Tuscaloosa that Bediako went to.
9: Yeah.
8: Yeah.
9: Yeah.
10: I mean, just go find someone else.
8: Go see, is Judge Walker still there? Lee County?
10: I don't know. You would know better because of not your legal issues. I'm just talking about that part of
8: the world. Well, I had to stand in front of him one too many times.
10: No, that's what I meant. I was not impugning Landrum's good name. I was meant just because that part of the world, you've got relatives. And
8: I got early release because he just had a big heart.
9: Not you, but you've got family there that's been in legal trouble. That's what he's insinuating, Landrum.
8: No, not at all. I have two fraternity brothers that are attorneys. One of them, I told you, he was Harvey Updike's.
10: Yeah.
8: It was Judge Walker that told him he had to take the case.
10: So if you're just now tuning in, and I know this is really confusing. So if there was a player in the nation that was using the Colorado decision in the circuit court as a blanket waiver to play an additional year of football, that has now been thrown out by a judge in the 10th Circuit Court. So the NCAA has actually won something, but this does not have any effect on any player that has gone to individual state courts and they have been granted something. So what happened in Colorado does not have, let's say, the trump card or to throw out any decision that has been done anywhere else.
8: What a crappy Friday if you're the guy at Auburn. You're walking in the locker room. They've got all your gear. You got the game jersey. They finally got the nameplate printed. Everything.
10: How quickly is
8: tucked
10: he
8: away?
10: How quickly is he in front of a judge this afternoon?
8: You're posting on the gram. You're sending it to family and friends. And then, I'm just kidding.
9: By the end of the show? Lunchtime?
8: What's his name again?
9: Trey Taylor, right? I think that's right.
10: Sure. It was like
9: Nick Sherman.
10: Yeah, it was like Nick Sherman.
8: I mean, let Trey play.
10: I mean,
9: do you know who Nick Sherman is?
10: Yeah.
8: Mm-hmm.
10: You do?
9: Who is it?
8: Where did I see that last night?
10: He's ahead of me and you. This wasn't a trick question.
9: No, it's a serious question.
8: Is it something that happened here locally in the news yesterday?
9: Yes.
8: Yeah. Okay.
9: He's a football player.
8: Guys, I'm sleep deprived. Help me out.
9: He is the he was an Alabama cornerback that got hurt in the scrimmage yesterday.
10: He's going to be reevaluated.
9: That we'd never heard of.
10: Lower leg injury.
9: He was like the fourth
8: stringer. So I did see that. That's where I saw it.
10: He's a fourth stringer.
9: For what is it? Itawamba?
10: Itawamba Community College.
9: We were just joking.
8: It's a good community college.
9: Because when Kalen DeBoer Fulton, announced
10: Mississippi
9: that in the
10: is a beautiful little town.
8: I've been through there. They got some really good meat and threes in that area.
10: That's the way on the way to Tupelo if you're going the north half. State.
9: Oh, he's hurt for Alabama.
8: He's hurt?
10: Yeah.
9: Yeah.
8: What's the expected timetable?
10: It's being reevaluated. Him and EJ Crowell, they're kind of hanging together.
9: Yeah, they've really bonded on the sideline the last
8: Are they in the waiting room? Is that what we call it?
10: Yes.
9: Yeah.
10: Very much. All right, coming up at the bottom of the hour, we will talk to Wimp Sanderson, brought to you by Crane Works. Next hour, Mike Rodak will join the show. We'll talk Braves with Barrett Salee, Kyle Parmalee, high school football. A very busy, active football Friday here on Jocks.
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8: Woo! 10:23. Happy Football Friday. 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When you do so, always tell them Landrum from Jock sent you.
10: All right, so we were just telling you about the breaking news coming out of Colorado, not California, Colorado, as all of a sudden all of these people thought that they were going to get that fifth year of eligibility. Now the NCAA has actually won an order of stay, so which basically means it throws out the previous decision by the courts. The decision is most significant in that it makes ineligible for now athletes seeking a fifth year and who has gotten relief through the state courts. Now, this does pave the way for the NCAA to fight individual eligibility cases like Plyburn in the state of Louisiana. But as we've seen before, the success rate for the NCAA outside of Aguilar up in Knoxville and Charles Bediako, they have lost.
8: Yeah.
10: The NCAA has. I mean, Trinidad Chambliss was a fiasco. You had judges, remember? They got held in contempt of court the way that they acted. I don't think that anybody in the state of Louisiana is going to give the NCAA a victory against an LSU football player.
8: No.
10: I mean, that ain't happening. There's no way. That would be the upset of the millennium if that happened.
8: But a small win for the folks in Indianapolis.
10: A very small win. I mean, they're celebrating.
8: Is Charlie
10: right now.
8: Baker, does he put out the staff-wide memo, everybody leaves at noon today?
10: Yes, we're closing the offices early because we're celebrating. Because we may not get another one, but we got today.
8: Everybody meet at Shenanigans afternoon.
10: Yes.
8: Drinks are on me.
10: Yes. Let's go. We're going to TGI Fridays. We're going to have a really nice afternoon. Sure. Why not? That's the latest state of the
8: NCAA. Did you used
10: to
8: go to TGI Fridays?
10: I think I've been there a couple times. Yeah, I mean, it was not a like go-to place.
8: Yeah.
10: I always thought the suspenders and the buttons and stuff like that was kind of, I just didn't.
8: Different.
10: Nice. No, thanks. All right. Big news. There's now a new multimillionaire in the city of Tuscaloosa, Alabama, thanks to the New York Times. Don't you know if you saw this yesterday? Former Alabama basketball player Kai Spears, he defeated the New York Times in court yesterday, winning a $9.25 million defamation suit against the New York Times. A Tuscaloosa jury took 9 days to determine and rule that the New York Times defamed Kai Spears, then an 18-year-old freshman walk-on basketball player at the University of Alabama who was swept up in the 2023 report linking him to a fatal shooting. Spears was mentioned in the March 2023 report authored by the New York Times sports writer Billy Witz. Spears was falsely identified as being a passenger in the car at the site of a January 2023 shooting that resulted in the death of 23-year-old Jamia Harris. The Times issued a lengthy editor's note to the report in June of 2023, so 6 months after their original reporting, but only after Spears had filed a defamation suit at the U.S. District Court of the Northern District of Alabama. The reporter Witz, who began reporting for the Times back in 2008, relied on an anonymous source who claimed Spears was at the site of the shooting. Witz testified the source was a high-level person, professional. This is a direct quote, according to what was said in court. I think the way I was looking at it, source A, by their job title and by virtue of their access to the transcript, videos, and impound photos, was somebody who knew a lot about the case, end of quote.
8: Look, and I'm glad that it was the New York Times because they're going to get every penny, and he deserves it. I know his attorneys, obviously, they'll get some too, but it's very irresponsible to put that on somebody. And even if, how many people ever see the comeback six months later?
10: Yeah, the editor's note that the New York Times posted.
8: No, you're the New York Times.
10: Yeah. According to the reporter, he said that there was a separate anonymous source had told him, quote, I can tell you it's a white guy on the basketball team. I just don't remember his name, according to Witz's testimony. And it cost him $9.25 million.
8: You don't remember his name.
10: No. But according to one of his sources, I can tell you it's a white guy on the basketball team. I just don't remember his name.
8: Well, the white guy description would narrow it down a little bit, but
10: sure.
8: Still.
10: Sure. Yeah. Some really great reporting there by the New York Times.
8: That's solid right there.
10: Mm-hmm.
8: White guy, but I can't remember his name. Arr.
10: Also want to point out because...
9: Boston Schaefer's like, me? You talking about me?
10: All of us...
8: He's probably afraid to name anybody else.
9: Problem.
10: All of us have taken broadcast law classes.
8: Yeah.
10: We all have broadcast degrees that you hear on this radio show. And there's a famous case, another defamation case the New York Times lost was the Alabama-based New York Times versus Sullivan, if you remember that case. That was brought by a Montgomery police commissioner back in the 1960s. It was later overturned by the United States Supreme Court and remains a pillar of American libel law. New York Times versus Sullivan. That's another Alabama historical case.
8: So, shout out Professor Rick Smith.
10: Yeah.
8: Media law.
10: Yep. That was one of my hardest classes I took in college.
8: It's tough, but I enjoyed it so much.
10: Oh, it was fun. It was fun. It was hard, but it was fun.
8: Oh, the George Carlin, he played that for us. We got that one day. That was the treat. Nobody missed class that day. Isn't that funny?
10: No.
8: He's like, hey, we're going to pay all the things you can't say, the George Carlin, and we got to hear it.
10: Coming up next, Wimp Sanderson will join the program brought to you by Crane Works. This is Three Man Front on Jocks.
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0: I figured you were thinking
1: Dean Martin. He used to smoke cigarettes, didn't he?
0: Absolutely, and have a drink in his hand the whole time.
1: You have a comb in his pocket?
0: Probably. I thought you were going to say every time you hear this type of music, you think of breadsticks.
1: I do kind of think of breadsticks.
0: An endless supply of breadsticks.
1: Yes, yes. I smell a Tuscan loaf.
0: Yes. Joining us now, as he does each and every Friday, Hall of Fame basketball coach, our main man, the Blue Plate Special himself, Wim Sanderson, brought to you by Crane Works. Lift it, load it, grade it, grind it, move it, haul it, rig it, dig it,
2: Crane Works, rental works, yeah, the big dog's got it. Wimp Sanderson on Three Man Front is brought to you by Crane Works. Lift it, buy it, rent it, the big dog's got it.
0: See how quickly he calls us Cougars. No,
1: Wimp Sanderson. Right. I'm about to get it for the whole thing. Frank Sinatra. He's going
0: to call us Cougars.
1: You're not going to get it. I'm going to get it. Yeah. Okay. I'm running sprints. And the coach, Wim Sanderson, joins us. Happy Friday, coach.
3: Well, thank you. I'm not going to call you Cougars for a while.
1: thank you.
3: You know, every time you try to get on here to say something, it changes every 15 minutes.
0: It does.
3: And this ruling of where then the eligibility is not going to be granted. The one thing that people don't think about is if you had gone through with what we thought that was going to go through was the numbers factor. In basketball, you have 15 scholarships. If a guy had left your program and then wanted to come back to your school, he could not come back because they'd make 16. I forget what the number is in football, but there was a numbers problem there too. As far as being able to come back if they already had filled your scholarships and their number was correct, was accurate and you couldn't get any more. That to me is a pretty big factor there. So I don't know if y'all hadn't talked about that, but that was brought up on my show today, and I thought it was a very good point. So anyway, that's been changed in the last 15 minutes, so I'm not going to do all that.
0: I know. Isn't it crazy, Coach? I mean, we're ready for X's and O's. We're ready for football. Yeah. And then all of a sudden, this stuff just keeps rearing its ugly head.
1: Coach, do you blame these coaches and these programs? If everybody else is doing it and you have a need, I can't say that I fully blame them for doing it.
3: Yeah, I agree. If you have a real need and your job's in jeopardy and you've got to get a player that you think can really come in and play for you, I can understand that. I just blame the courts for, you know, the state rules. They're trying to keep them all the same. And it's a big mess. In fact, I was going to talk about that and explain the whole thing to them and listening to your show. I realized that in the last few minutes it's changed. So I'm not going to get on here and talk about that. I will say to you that I think Russell's going to be the quarterback. Max was a starting quarterback in the first scrimmage and Russell in the second. I think the running game at Alabama is a little bit scary because of the injuries. And let me say this to you. I think this is important points. Listeners will kind of understand. If you have a poor running game, does it affect your passing game? By that I mean, after the third game and your defensive people on the other team have realized what you're doing, I know you're like when I was with Coach Brian, I was with four football coaches, talking to Coach Brian, I went through Ray Perkins, and they studied exactly what was going to go on the defensive, you know, on the offensive end. If that occurs, it will have an effect on your passing game. And so in order for your passing game to be good, you need for your running game to be good. And I think the question is it going to be good? You've got more of a guy, I think, who can manage the games. And I think in Russell, you've got a guy that's a little bit more wide open, both running it and passing it. Any comments on that? Because I talked to some learned guys in football this morning, And they agree that, you know, it can have a big effect. If the running game doesn't go good, it certainly affects your passing game.
1: Yes, sir. I agree. And you see it, and especially with Alabama this season, you go back to last season, but no, you're right. If they're not going to respect the run, then it certainly makes you a lot more predictable in the passing game. I always admired the programs that you thought as they're going to air it out, but then you start looking at the rushing numbers and you're surprised how much they mirror the passing yards. Like a Steve Spurrier of Florida. We thought of Steve Spurrier, and they did. They aired it out, and they had some great quarterbacks and receivers, Coach. But you go and look at the running backs they had and the numbers that they put up in that system. You understand what I'm saying?
3: Yeah, Steve Spurrier ran you two passes on third down. You ran your draw play.
1: Yeah.
3: And everybody thought the third down was going to be a passing game. You ran through, you like Epsom salts to a widow woman.
1: Yes, sir.
3: He's gone. So every cotton picking time, Barry, my son, was over there with him, and he would you know, try to throw it twice, and the next third time it'd be a draw play. So it's interesting to see if and I'm not trying to hear just talk about Alabama. I think Auburn has done a good job getting their football team ready to play mentally. I think their team is better mentally than it has been, and I think the Brown kids are very, very good quarterback, and I think they've got a chance to, you know, to be a little bit better than people think. Although, you know, the Florida game, the open game, is a big deal. No doubt about that, because, you know, the Florida coach is supposed to be at Auburn, the Auburn coach is supposed to be at Florida, you know, that kind of thing. So,
1: the mental aspect, how tough is that? Would you rather have to address something else with your team as opposed to the mental aspect, or is that easier to address than maybe something that would be more physical or technique-wise?
3: Well, I think you know, as I've said on this show 1,000 times, mental is physical, what 3 is to 1. You've got to be ready to play. I think that's if you're good mentally, you're going to be darn good physically, a better physically. And I think that's if you're coaching, and so I did it all my life, if you weren't good mentally, and I lost a game in the NCAA because I felt like that we weren't ready to play mentally because we thought it was a bad name, but it happened to be a bad name for team. Now, you know, when Alabama plays East Carolina this time, that's the athletic director's a friend of mine. They've got a good team. They don't have a great name. You've got to be darn sure that you get yourself, you know, get your kids ready to play. I always tried. I'm jumping around, but you know, to be darn sure that I told the media one thing and told my kids something else. I iffed it a little bit with the stuff that I did with my team, with the media. You know, if we do this and if we do that, we're going to be better. And to our team in the dressing room, we're going to be good regardless whether we iffed it or not. Well, I don't know. Anything else y'all want me to talk about, I will. I will mention, and I know it's not time for college basketball. For some reason, the SEC has told our listeners the good and bad of each team. If they're good, where are they going to be? And if they are bad, where are they going to be? Kind of interesting, I thought, for Alabama. Alabama, if they're good, will be number 2 in the league and win 28 games. If they are bad, they'll be number 8 in the league and win 20 games.
1: Hmm.
3: Auburn, if they are good, and this is an interesting aspect, I think. If they are good, they will only be 6th in the league, have a shot to the NCAA. Or if they are bad, they'll be 11th in the league. Florida will be the best team in the league, and I won't go through their stuff. But and Texas 2nd, and Arkansas 3rd, Tennessee 4th. So if you're interested in, they think that Kentucky will be 7th and have 30 wins. So we'll see what happens there.
0: Coach, any other intel you can share with us, what you heard from the second scrimmage yesterday? We kind of touched on the quarterback situation. What about the running back room, offensive line? What are you hearing on that front?
3: Well, I think the kid has heard is that we'll not play in the first game.
0: Crowell.
3: Yeah. And I think they've got injuries, and that's the reason I tried to bring up the running game a little bit to our fans or to the fans here. Is the running game is a worry because of injuries and because of people having not played. You know, when you have not played, Cola has not played, it's more difficult to get in the swing of things. And I think they've got some guys who, you know, it's a situation where we're everything's expectations. It's I don't know season. I don't know how good we're going to be. I don't know how good we're going to run. I don't know how good this guy's going to do. Those kinds of things. And so that's where we are now. And that's, I guess that's the reason your radio show is good, because you bring out stuff that you know, that might happen. None of us know the answer. Everything in coaching is based on expectations. The expectation factor is what gets coaches fired. If their expectations, you know, are really, really high and they fall down on that, then they're hurting. But, I think the running game has a chance to be good, but you know, I can't get on here and tell you how good, because I don't know.
1: Katie, bar the door if it's not.
3: Yeah. I think it is, because I think you've got Russell if he does start again. Let me put this to you also. I'm just jumping around. Sometimes it boils down to playing time. I know it does in basketball. Most of the time in football, as a quarterback, you stay with a quarterback who is good. There are times in the game when you are ahead in the game and you want to take a look and see what kind of quarterback you have that you're able to play to. Get somebody some time to look at. Sometimes you practice bad and play good. Sometimes you practice good and play bad. That's the way kids are. And you don't know the answer to that. You think you do. You think your staff knows, but you really don't. So I think how do you judge those guys? It's you've got to go by what you see in practice and start the right one, but one that you think is correct. And when you can get that second guy in there, one only other thing I would say, Nick Saban didn't do that much. When he was ahead in the second half, he played his regular guy more than most coaches, I think. But I don't know. What else? Anything?
1: I'm just checking the wild card standings. Your Guardians, you still got a swinging shot there. We got time, Coach.
3: I'm Guardians. Crap, I'm Guardians. I was so stupid named the Guardians. You'd like to gall me to play.
0: It's okay.
1: I heard a comedian is John Chris, and he said he was making fun of the name, and he said a guardian is somebody that tells you to be home by 10. And you say you're not my dad.
3: Oh, yeah. You know, a guardian is in the spell with a G, I think. Something like that. I can't spell cat, but I think it is. And, you know, back in the years that I went to Cleveland, they were really, really good. So,
0: Hey, more importantly, before we let you go, I got to know, how's your research going for the blue plate?
3: Well, I guess I'm going to have to pick a blue plate.
0: Are we doing it next week? Are we?
3: They're after my.
1: The people want it.
0: The people are asking.
1: The people are asking us.
3: But you guys are the only two that have bragged on me at all for my.
1: Do you give different picks to other side of the country?
3: Come back a little bit in the last half of the ninth is two out. The last few games, I did a little bit better.
0: It's not over until it's over, Coach.
3: Y'all at least mentioned it. Rest of these goobers, when I missed the first two or three games, they thought I was a barking goat.
1: Coach, it's all about how you finish. And if this was a season, you would have won the championship.
0: Hold on a second. He was defending us, Landrum. He was saying something nice about me.
1: Well, I'm reinforcing him. I'm just trying to let him know that he's great.
3: You're not full goobers. You're half goobers.
0: Good. We're making progress.
3: I'm fixing to go, but I just think it's important that you get yourself ready to play mentally in these games, and I can't really decide. I'll tell you what's happened on one of the games. I'm not going to give you the game, and I may use it, I may not. They've had a big storm in Hawaii.
0: They did.
3: A bad storm.
0: They did.
3: And my theory is trying to find out whether they're practicing or not.
0: That's a good point.
3: Both of you guys laughed at me. But if you can't practice and you got to go to Stanford and play, and it's a 5.5-point game, I don't know.
0: That's a great point.
3: I think it's a heck of a point.
1: You might be limited over there where you can practice.
0: Yeah.
3: Well, if you can't practice, you know, I've been over it several times. It's a big mess when they have a storm, and so I'm putting
1: practice on a barge.
3: Yeah. So that's right. Anyway. Crane Works, Bagsby, to y'all, and I appreciate David and them doing so. Crane Works is an absolute great outfit. 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And so Crane Works does a great job for everybody, not only in Mobile and Birmingham and Tuscaloosa, but also now in Huntsville, because Huntsville's out throwing us all. So appreciate you guys having me on. I didn't tell you much.
1: No, we love you. You made us better today, Coach. Thank you.
3: So, talk to you later.
1: All right. We'll see you. 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

0: So the stuff that we know, we agree, may not be illegal. You may not agree that it's deportable, but for the sake of conversation, we don't know anything else about him. Does his being in America make America better or worse?
1: I don't think it matters.
0: Don't you think it's kind of weird that the left constantly finds the worst people on the planet to lay down in the road on? Wouldn't it be better if occasionally y'all went, yeah, these guys suck. They could be deported. It's fine.
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7: We stare because we care.
8: It's like literally 2 minutes ago, Pat's like, oh, well, yesterday.
6: Well, we barely hung on to a game, man. We had to get the win in Cincinnati.
8: Barely hung on to the win. You barely hung on to the road. That's how it works.
6: Hey, I know this is going to be a shock to everybody, but College Game Day has announced that they will be in Oxford, Mississippi, week 3, LSU versus Ole Miss. That's a shock.
7: Everybody catching a ride with Herb Street on that plane right after game day's over.
6: Yeah.
7: Get me out of here.
8: Coming up early to make that call, doesn't it? I don't know how those teams are going to be.
6: Yeah.
7: Does it matter?
6: Nothing's going on.
7: It's all about the fan bases.
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Landrum Roberts, Pat Smith, Conrad Van Order. This is Three Man Front on Jocks

0: It is 11 o'clock on this Football Friday. Welcome back in. This is Three Man Front. Pat Landrum, Conrad with you until 2 o'clock. Coming up in about a half hour from now, Mike Rodak, Bama 247. Get his feelings on yesterday's scrimmage. Intel he's hearing on the quarterback situation. 12 noon, we'll talk Braves baseball. They overcome a losing streak yesterday as they shut out the Chicago White Sox. Man, what a pitching matchup tonight. Chris Sale against Mesorowski in Milwaukee. That is going to be something special with those two guys, throwing BBs.
1: Yeah, it certainly is. And Chris Sale, he didn't get any run support his last time out, but Mesorowski, what a phenom. He's got that rubber band arm. I'm sure he probably throws harder when he's at home there at Miller Park, but it's going to be a challenge. We knew this week was going to be a challenge. We needed to go 4-3, so we're going to have to sweep the Brewers this weekend to have a winning week.
2: That would be impressive.
1: Mm-hmm. Yeah, look at Pat's face. I know, it's going to be tough.
2: I'm just glad you won last night, so I don't have to get a tattoo now. So
1: yeah,
2: that 38 loss streak is not going to happen.
0: Yeah, it's not going to happen.
1: No.
2: Now 37.
0: Possibly.
2: Possible.
0: So Chris Sale, a 2.16 ERA. He will be taking on Mesorowski, who has a 1.57 ERA. Both pitchers have a 12-win season under their belts. You would think that both of those guys would have a lot more.
1: Does Mesorowski, does he throw a heavy ball, or is it just a light 105-mile-an-hour fastball?
0: Very light. It doesn't even look like 105.
1: No movement whatsoever.
2: Some say you can't even see it.
1: Golly, when do you start?
2: I mean, now? Do you have to start? Yeah, I was about to say, do you have to start swinging before the ball's out?
0: I mean, the moment you leave the batter circle, the on-deck circle, you just need to go ahead and start swinging.
1: Is it the moment that you see arm extended, ball in hand, you're starting your swing right there?
2: I mean, I'm thinking, yeah, it's before the ball's out.
1: It's 105 miles an hour.
0: You better be loading up.
2: Yeah.
0: Like,
1: how can we simulate up close 105 miles an hour? You can do that with the pitching machine, right? If we moved it.
2: Oh, you mean like when they do like the Little League stuff and it's like, hey, from this distance, I'm already thinking 70, about, but it's really like 99.
1: I think that this year we need to incorporate more fun outdoor physical challenges here on the show. And I think that stuff that we incorporate, like going to Pat's batting cage and using his pitching machine, yeah, and you standing 6 feet away and hitting the equivalent of 105-mile-an-hour fastball.
2: I think that's humanly impossible.
1: Yeah.
0: What?
2: From 6 feet away? I got to start swinging when he's... Before he even loads the ball in the machine,
1: we're trying to simulate what it would be to face the Miz.
2: So what, we're going to be like Jocks Mythbusters?
1: Yes.
2: Is that what this is?
1: Yes.
0: I like that.
1: Yes.
0: That's a great idea. And Conrad will be that dummy that they used to use. Remember on
2: Mythbusters? Yeah, the one that they would explode and stuff.
0: Yeah, the one that they'd drop out of an airplane without a parachute to see if he could survive.
1: What was the Letterman? This would be another good one. What was the segment called? Trip. No, it was Will It Float? Does It Float?
0: Well, there's also Stupid Human Tricks.
1: Yeah, and Stupid Human Tricks.
0: That was a good one. Yeah, I think that would be good for Conrad.
1: Yeah. Batting cage. We're doing that in the spring.
0: Sure. Let's go.
2: I'll bring my son. It'll be great.
1: Yes.
0: Yeah, bring baby too.
1: I'll hold your son while he watches his dad.
2: Fail miserably.
1: Lose his manhood.
2: Yeah.
1: Thank you. Me and Pat will help raise him.
2: It'll be great. Yes, thank you. Y'all and Hastings.
1: Yes, and Hastings.
0: Listen, the bottom line is a village will raise baby Tua. Yes. I'm thinking Tuesdays, you just bring baby Tua up. And we'll let the fine people there at Social Taco.
1: If we get a monogram,
2: that would save us a lot of money on daycare.
1: And me and my wife, if we get y'all a monogrammed baby and it says baby Tua, would Paige like that or no? I know you would like it, but I'm not really worried about you.
2: I would love it.
1: Would Paige be offended? Probably.
0: Did he tell you he's naming the kid Landrum? Did he tell you that? Was I not supposed to mention that?
2: It was supposed to be a surprise. It's going to wait until Landrum maybe had a bad day.
0: And then
2: let him know that.
0: Look at him. He's getting emotional.
1: Yeah.
0: Wow. Didn't mean to. Look at him. That's awesome. I love seeing people come together that's
1: so good.
0: That hate each other.
2: Middle name's going to so be. Good. What?
1: I really.
2: Middle name's going to be Pat. It'll be Landrum Pat Van Order.
1: That'd I really feel sorry right. for the kid so because good. I can go ahead and tell him Landrum is tough for some people anyways, but especially when you're growing up and you're going to school. So. Yeah, enjoy it.
0: That's pretty good.
1: Being called everything else.
0: You'll have some Cherokee, Irish, and some Dutch.
2: Yeah.
1: Boom.
2: That's a lot.
0: And mine's 57.
2: And some Polynesian.
0: True.
1: Touches.
0: Very true.
1: Combining.
2: Yes, it'll be a super baby. It'll be great.
0: All right, so the big news in college sports happened about an hour ago. Significant eligibility news from the 10th Circuit Court as the NCAA has been granted a stay request in the federal case that was heard in Colorado for the whole class of 2022. This means four-year players currently don't have eligibility for a fifth year from the Colorado case. So those who have sued for a fifth year have to rely on state rulings to be eligible. Players who were previously granted a fifth year in that 5-for-5 case no longer have their fifth season of eligibility. So expect this to trigger another round of lawsuits. Although this doesn't affect other cases in state courts, this is a big deal for athletes who have joined programs under a blanket waiver. So we'll see what happens. Now, I got a feeling there's a lot of folks that are heading to their local judges looking for assistance, including Landrum, a player that joined Auburn's ranks earlier this week from Troy University.
1: I would imagine he's trying to find anybody that you could. And if there's really a need, I would think that these programs would have somebody they could reach out to. Maybe get a good idea if you could get this done in an expedient amount of time.
0: Because that is the case. I mean, we're a week away from the start of the college football season. And so many folks thought they were good to go. After the Colorado case, like, hey, I just got this blanket waiver, I'm good to go. And then now today happened, and so everyone is scrambling. But keep in mind, if you got your restraining order from a judge in your home state, this case in Colorado does not overturn what a local judge.
1: The kid said. From Troy that wanted to be added to Auburn's roster, wide receiver athlete, he looks like he'd just be really tough to defend in space, but is... I'm curious. Would he be taking the spot of a Duke Smith that left the team or was no longer a part of the team back in the spring? Theoretically, is that what we're thinking? Because you're not going to add just to add.
2: Yeah. Somebody that covers the team kind of threw that out there. It's like that seems like what that was.
0: So he was basically taking that position.
2: Yeah, because that player got dismissed.
0: Right.
2: And maybe it's also you knew, hey, we're going to maybe try this Bryce Kane kid at defensive back. Need a little more depth.
1: Yeah.
2: Maybe somebody that could help on special teams, like a kick returner type thing, maybe.
1: Because where money is, it is in these budgets. I would think that if you're going to add either this is the condition, we can't add anymore, we're tapped out as far as NIL, or I don't know, I don't think you're just going to add just to meet, hey, we're three shy of the number that we can carry. We're just going to add this guy because he's available and he came to us.
0: Yeah. So we will continue to monitor that situation, what effect that has on other players trying to get that extra year of eligibility. So a couple of days ago in The Athletic, so many lists have come out during talking season. And I saw this list. I want to get you guys' opinion on this. So basically, they put all the coaches in college football in tiers. You've heard this a million times. First tier, second tier, so on. There was only two coaches that made their top tier. Have you seen this list?
2: No.
0: It's not going to be difficult. If I tell you that only two made the Athletic's list of the upper tier coaches in college football, who would the two be?
1: Cignetti and Smart.
2: Yeah.
0: Correct. Those are the only two that made their upper tier. And the way they did this, it was in alphabetical order after they put you in a tier. So it's not like they said, hey, Cignetti's better than Smart or Smart's better than Cignetti. They just, for purposes of this, they just put them in alphabetical order. Okay. So now, the next tier, which they have described as established winners, this is a pretty big list. I'm not going to ask you to give me all of these names, but off the top of your head, who would fit that next tier in your opinion? They've listed 10 guys.
1: Dabo Swinney, Kyle Whittingham.
2: Ryan Day.
0: So far, y'all are 3-for-3.
2: DeBoer.
1: James Franklin.
0: DeBoer's in there.
1: James Franklin.
0: Franklin is in there. So you're 5-for-5. You guys are doing great. Lane is in there.
2: Sark.
0: Sark is in there.
1: I want to go ahead and cut to the ridiculous.
2: Dan Lanning.
1: Is Eli Drinkwitz in there?
0: Dan Lanning is in there.
1: Okay.
0: So that's 8. There's 2 more.
1: Did Drink make it?
2: I bet he's in tier three.
0: I believe there's two that you did not mention yet.
2: And Drink is not one of them?
1: Wait.
0: Drinkwitz is not.
1: Did we say Lincoln Riley?
0: Lincoln Riley is not on the tier two list.
2: Okay.
1: Venables? No.
0: He is not.
1: No. It wouldn't
0: be. He's being paid like he is.
1: Yeah.
2: Elko's not in there, is he?
0: No.
2: No.
1: Sataki. Okay.
0: All right, so these are the ones that I thought that you said.
2: That's a good one.
0: And Sataki, you can correct me.
2: That's a good one.
0: Winningham, Sweeney, Sarkisian, Lanning, Kiffin.
2: Yeah.
0: Franklin.
2: Yep.
0: DeBoer and Day.
2: Yes. Yeah. So we're missing two.
0: You're missing two. And you're going to be kicking yourself. Like I said, if you guys were sitting down and you were writing them
1: Cristobal?
0: Down. Cristobal is one of them.
2: What conference is the other guy in?
0: He's not in a conference.
2: Oh, Mark Freeman.
0: See? So, like, if you guys were writing this down, you would have written that down. Okay, so that's their tier two. Any issues with that?
2: No.
0: You guys feel good about that?
1: Just Kalen was in there?
0: Kalen was in there.
1: Okay.
0: Mm-hmm.
2: Yeah, those are good.
0: Yep. The ones that jumped up from the year before, it's pretty interesting. So, Dabo went from tier one last year to tier two. So,
2: okay.
0: So, he's fallen.
2: Yeah.
0: Meanwhile, Cristobal was tier three last year. He is now tier two.
1: Earned it.
2: Yeah. Fine with that.
0: Lane Kiffin was tier three last year. He's now tier two.
2: That's kind of interesting. But
1: yeah,
2: okay.
1: I
2: would have probably had him in two last year, but okay.
0: Everybody else on the list, they were tier two last year, and they're tier two this year, including Kalen DeBoer.
2: Yeah.
0: All right. So tier three, and it's a long list. We're not going to go over all of them, but it
1: Willie Fritz.
0: They call it consistency with upside. Now, you said Willie Fritz, right? And he's on the list. That's a good call.
1: All right, Connor, we'll just go back and forth.
2: Yeah, okay, so that's where you're going to have, like, Elko.
0: Elko's on there, yes. Uh-oh, now it's your turn, Langell.
1: Clarkley. This was a gamble.
0: Yes.
2: He's in there?
0: Yeah, all right, so y'all three for three.
2: Drink.
0: Ooh.
2: Really?
0: No, he's on there.
2: Okay. I was like,
0: They used a different Missouri logo.
2: Ah, okay.
0: I was looking for something.
2: Like, we do that. Doing kind of dark.
0: All right, your turn, Landrum.
1: All right.
0: Keep this going. Keep this streak going. What do you got now?
1: Have we already said Elko?
0: This is tier three. Yes. Elko's on the list.
1: All right. I was working around the state of Texas. No, not Aranda.
2: I was going to the state of Texas next.
1: Oh, gosh. This is such a long shot. Dan Mullen.
0: He made it.
1: No.
0: The streak continues.
2: Joe McGuire.
1: Did you say Jerry or Joey? I heard Jerry.
2: Whichever one's on the list.
0: He's on there.
2: Okay.
0: And you guys are rocking it.
2: Okay.
0: You guys are doing really well.
1: I will go. I'm going to go Service Academy. I'm going to go Newberry.
0: You're going to go Navy. Newberry. Navy, huh? He did not make it.
1: Ah!
2: Dadgummit, Landrum.
1: Well, just for time's sake, I wanted to go ahead and.
2: Was Sataki on there?
0: Yes.
1: Well, see, Sataki had
2: could have kept it going.
0: See? All right, go ahead, Landrum. See if you can pick it up from there. Start a new streak.
1: I'm going to go another wild card. Lance Leipold.
0: Yes.
2: This is where Venables is.
0: Yes.
2: Yeah.
1: Kenny Dillingham.
0: Yes.
2: It's a good one. Lincoln Riley.
0: Yes.
1: Jed Fish.
2: Ooh, that's a good one.
0: Nope.
2: Golly, Landrum.
0: By the way, Hastings, who just texted in, no.
1: I'm taking long shots.
0: Trent Dilfer did not make the list.
1: Thank you, Hastings.
2: That's pretty good.
1: What about Heupel?
0: Heupel made it. He's third tier.
1: Scott Satterfield. Jeff Braum.
0: Take it easy. Braum made it. Yeah, Satterfield did not make it.
2: That's a good one.
0: There's one on here that I swear to goodness, y'all will not get.
2: Is it not a Power Four guy?
0: No.
1: Is it a Mountain West?
0: Mm-hmm.
2: Oh gosh.
1: I got it. Jim Moore Jr., Colorado State.
0: Nope.
2: I don't think this is the guy. I can't remember his name. It's the Boise coach. It's like Spencer something, isn't it?
0: He's on there. It's Spencer Danielson.
2: Yeah.
0: He's on Danielson. There, but no.
1: Bronco Mendenhall.
0: Bronco Mendenhall. That's the one that I don't think you guys would have gotten. I'm trying Major to reach. Let's see here. Who else is on here that you guys have not mentioned? I'll just go ahead and throw out the ones that you guys did not mention for tier three. Brett Bielema.
1: Timmy Chang.
0: Matt Campbell.
2: Yeah, okay. Yep.
0: Bob Chesney. Sonny Dykes.
1: Yeah.
0: Kirk Ferentz.
1: Yeah. Pat Fitzgerald.
0: PJ Fleck. Rhett Lashley. Rich Rodriguez. And John Sumrall. That concludes tier three.
2: So Golish did not make tier three.
1: Well, Sumrall making tier three. That's. Well, if you go, we're going to go head to head in conference championship, Sumrall, college football playoff berth.
2: Yeah, that's good.
0: Golish made the next list, which is considered usually solid. Those coaches included Brent Brennan, Arizona, Shane Beamer, Troy Calhoun, Jamie Chadwell, Dave Doran, Luke Fickell, Jed Fish, Pat Fitzgerald, Charles Huff, Brent Key, Jeff Munkin, Pat Narduzzi, Brian Newberry, Matt Rhule, Barry Odom, Ryan Silverfield, Greg Schiano, Jeff Traylor, and Brent. I'm sorry, Brent Venables was on this, not on the other list.
1: Oh,
2: dadgummit! Well, I ruined it then.
0: Yeah,
2: really? He's down. Yeah. Down there.
0: How about this? Last year, he was on the sixth tier.
2: Well, we thought he was going to get fired potentially.
0: So he's on the third tier now. Oh, excuse me, fourth tier. So he moved up two tiers.
2: Who's getting paid like he's in that second tier?
1: Yeah. And then there's some others that just, I guess, it wouldn't make sense. Any notables that have not been mentioned that you can think of? Because
0: I'm sitting here looking like...
1: Was Schiano on there?
0: Not on this one.
2: See, I would have thought Manny Diaz would have been
0: on there. No, I'm sorry. He was. Yes, Greg Schiano was on there.
1: You thought Manny Diaz?
2: I mean, he won a conference championship last year. I thought he'd be in at least tier four.
0: So tier five, just give you a couple of the highlights.
2: These guys stink.
1: Oak State, new head coach.
0: Dave Aranda, Tony Elliott, Mike Norvell.
1: Well, you're naming guys. People might get fired this year.
2: I was right. These guys stink. That's the name of the
0: team. Billy Napier.
1: It's his first year at JMU.
0: Ken Nehemiah Tololo, Bill O'Brien, Deion Sanders.
1: Yes.
2: These are all guys that are not
1: Deion didn't get fired. Deion walks away.
0: And then tier six.
2: There's a worse tier than those guys?
1: These are former head coaches that should be fired. Dana Holgorsen.
2: Yeah. Just bad
1: Brian people. Harsin.
2: People that are just bad people.
0: No, there's a couple more tiers. Yes.
1: What?
0: Well, there's 155 million schools playing football now.
2: I mean, is the last tier just like you've never heard of?
1: Hey, honey, how was practice? It was okay. Why are you so down? Do you see the tier list?
0: Tier six, Timmy Chang.
1: Eighth. Timmy Chang?
0: Let me ask you a question. This is serious.
1: Well, we don't know if they're practicing.
0: I'm not trying to embarrass you. If I were to set $1 million cash right there, could you give me the head football coach of Iowa State?
2: Oh, no, not now. I have no idea who replaced Campbell.
0: He's on tier six with Timmy Chang.
2: I'm going to guess it's some guy from the group of six that got moved up, maybe.
0: Jimmy Rogers? That's him.
2: Just like the most plain American name you could have.
1: That sounds like
2: Jimmy Rogers.
1: Somebody who's like a agriculture commissioner around here. Jimmy Rogers.
2: Your local city council.
1: Do we know a Jimmy Rogers?
2: Probably.
0: Then you got tier seven, tough starts and hot seats.
2: Where are these guys from tier five?
1: Wait, you're like, starting, but it's a hot seat?
0: Yes. Here we go.
1: Oh, tough starts and hot seats.
0: Eddie George at Bowling Green.
1: Yeah.
0: Jeff Lebby. Mike Loxley. Yeah.
1: No, Eddie was still at Bowling Green.
0: Bryant Vincent.
1: Yeah. Well, you just make it through the heat down there in the camp.
0: Bill Belichick.
2: Okay, yeah.
0: Major Applewhite.
1: Belichick might not make it back from Ireland, according to some. Yeah.
2: Poor Bill, man. You go from being maybe the best head coach in the history of the NFL to tier seven or whatever that is.
0: All right, but here's the last tier. Last tier. Tier eight. Little to nothing positive. This is what they list.
1: Oh, wait. Little to nothing positive?
0: There's seven coaches. That is on tier eight.
1: Who is the coach at UTEP?
0: He is not on there.
2: UMass?
0: He's not on there. Miami of Ohio is not on there, according to BB.
2: Like Temple?
1: Buffalo.
0: Nevada.
1: New Mexico State.
0: Sam Houston. Derek Mason at Middle Tennessee State. Dale McGee at Georgia State. Tony Sanchez at one of those New Mexico schools.
1: Which one? Is it Las Cruces?
0: Sure.
1: Or Albuquerque?
0: Sure.
2: The one that's not the Lobos.
0: No, it's not the one that, let's see, I'm trying to remember. Was it the one that Diego peed on or not peed on?
2: He was at New Mexico State.
0: Okay, yes.
1: He went to Albuquerque.
0: He represented that school. He peed on the wolf.
1: He pulled on, peed on the Lobo.
2: That's the Lobo, yeah.
0: Yeah, he was the cowboy.
2: Yes.
0: Yeah,
1: okay. Yeah. Santa Fe is nowhere in the discussion.
0: And the Wyoming head coach. There's your...
2: Couldn't tell you who that
1: Wyoming
2: is.
1: Wyoming head coach...
2: Josh Allen.
1: Longmire. Was it Walt Longmire?
0: And you're thinking of the Netflix series.
2: Yeah, I was about to say, that's a show, isn't it?
0: Yeah, that was a good show, by the way.
1: That's a really good show.
0: I enjoyed that. So there you go. There's your eight tiers of college football. So are you excited that your head coach is on the second tier, Conrad?
1: Oh, somebody's asking, where would... Conrad, you can answer, sorry.
2: Oh, no, I was just going to say he'll be tier one after the championship this year. But okay. Anyways.
1: Somebody was asking about Clay Helton.
2: Is he still Georgia's something?
1: Southern?
2: Southern State. One of them?
1: This is Georgia Southern.
0: I will look that up during the break.
1: I brag on Statesboro all the time if you're young and looking for somewhere under the radar to go to school. Looks like it'd be a lot of fun.
0: I will look that up. This is Three-Man Fun on Football Friday. We'll talk to Mike Rodak coming up at the bottom of the hour.
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17: So a Texas rancher was killed by a suspected cartel IED. 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

0: We had a texter text in and ask about Clay Helton. I'm happy to report he is a fifth-tier coach.
1: And someone's just joining. Mark was asking. Shane Beamer, he was on what tier?
2: I think he was on, like, tier four. See, I remember being like, oh, he's a little higher than I expected.
0: Let's see. Yes, he was tier four. Usually solid. He is in the same classification as Alex Golish.
3: He's funny.
0: Chuck Martin, Pat Narduzzi, Brian Newberry, Matt Rhule, Barry Odom, Greg Schiano, Brett Venables.
1: Posey was asking about Summerall, and so was Drake. Summerall was one of the few non-Power Fours or non-Marcus Freemans that actually made the third tier.
0: Correct.
1: Or above.
0: Yeah, he was third tier last year, and he maintained his position as a third-tier coach. How about Clark Lee? Clark Lee moved up four tiers from last year's rankings, according to The Athletic. And I'm doing a quick search. I believe that is the biggest jump of any coach in the rankings.
1: He deserves it, though. My perception of Clark Lee, even after watching Diego Pavia for a year and then watching him another season, it changed after season two.
0: Now, Eric Morris, who's the new head coach at Oklahoma State, he jumped up three tiers for what he did at North Texas.
1: Yeah, and what he's expected to do at Oklahoma State.
0: Mm-hmm. Tony Elliott moved up three tiers. He was an eight-tier coach last year. He's now on the fifth tier.
1: Barry Odom.
0: He's in the group with Matt Rhule.
1: Okay.
0: And Alex Golish. So, yeah, very interesting list. I was trying to see who might have fallen the most. Because if you fall a lot, I think they probably already fired you. Do you see what I'm saying?
1: Yeah, I would say that Ohio University head coach.
0: Like Hugh Freeze.
1: He fell, yeah. Hugh Freeze.
0: I mean, you know, you score 3 points against Kentucky at home, yeah, they're going to fire you. Sorry.
1: You're saying that. We're watching the game
0: Petrino.
1: Where he would have gotten fired had Arkansas not been so bad last year.
0: Yeah.
1: Arkansas was in full control of that game.
0: Big time. And that was the game that Cam Coleman got injured.
1: Arkansas led by eight heading into the fourth quarter.
0: Yeah. That was something else.
1: They bought you an extra week.
0: It did. Something big is coming on September 2nd. 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

0: 11:33, scrimmage number two for the Alabama Crimson Tide in the books. A lot of people looking towards the early part of next week. Maybe an official word of who the starting quarterback is going to be. And I know a man that's got a lot of information he is ready to share on this program, and that's Mike Rodak. Bama 247 joins us now here on Three Man Front. Mike, what is the day? When will we see the smoke coming from Denny Chimes in regards to the starting quarterback at Alabama?
1: So they next practice, Alabama does, on Sunday morning, 10:40 a.m., which is kind of their in-season schedule, or at least it has been the first couple of years. So, you know, you're kind of getting into the game mode starting on Sunday, getting ready for East Carolina. And, you know, I would expect something before then in terms of just kind of giving the team some clear direction, if you will, on who the starting quarterback will be for game one, because you're going to be out on the practice field practicing, you know, specifically for East Carolina. So if it was later than Sunday morning, I would be surprised. But, you know, at the same time, like I'll take Kalen DeBoer at his word yesterday that, you know, they're still working through it, I think was the words that he used. And we'll work through the weekend. I think through the weekend in my mind really means until Sunday. So you have today where they can talk about it. You have tomorrow, which is an off day for them. But I think it will come, you know, before Sunday morning.
2: Mike, we hadn't talked to you since we saw the video. We talked about it when we were at Social Taco on Tuesday. Aaron Taylor, highly respected. We respect him. He's part of the Joe Moore Award process, knows football. What was your reaction to his video and what he saw at Alabama practice?
1: Yeah, I mean, it was I don't think he was there the day it was posted, because he was talking about E.J. Correll in the backfield, and he's been out for a little while. So, you know, it's unclear exactly which day it was. And look, I think there's a lot of things there, but it's a day-to-day thing. Like one practice, the offensive line could look good. One scrimmage, they could look good. One scrimmage, they could look bad. I think the first scrimmage, they weren't nearly as good as they were in the second scrimmage, you know, and obviously it could flip-flop from practice to practice. So, you know, one person at a particular practice seeing one thing, that might not tell the whole story of the entire fall camp. So, in general, I would still – you know, going into game one, there is no doubt in my mind that offensive line is still the biggest question mark about this team. Like, that is still the case. And until we actually see it in a game setting against an opponent and see how it all looks, I don't know if I can fully, you know, buy into, you know, exactly what it could be. But, you know, it's still, there's elements of the offensive line that I think are better than what people might think. I think they do feel better about Rayson Delgado at center than kind of what the public might expect or think, given, you know, him coming from Cal Poly. And even talking to Rayson, you know, this week, like he said, I'm bigger than what people think. He's 305 pounds. Like, I think they feel okay at center. I think they like Michael Carroll right guard. I think they're optimistic about Jackson Lloyd at left tackle. I think they like what Mal Waldrop has done in this camp at left guard. I think they see something in Javon James, but that's all a bunch of ifs in terms of what it might actually look like on the field. And a lot of players who, you know, Rayson Delgado's never played an SEC snap before. Mal Waldrop played 7 snaps last year. Jackson Lloyd played 30 something snaps last year. So it just, you have to take it with a grain of salt, given what time of year this is and the understanding that a game is going to look different than practice.
0: All right, so let's stay on the offensive line topic. The running game, that has been something that everyone has been paying very close attention to. But A.K. Deer, he gets banged up in scrimmage number one. Treshawn Brown appears to be a guy that has come out of nowhere, that's had a really good camp. Just tell us what you're hearing on the running game and how they did yesterday.
1: Yeah, I think it was a bright spot. You know, with Kevin Riley, and, you know, Riley hasn't really been talked a whole lot about in camp, but, you know, by all accounts, it was a good day for him yesterday. And then, you know, Brown as well, I think, broke off a long run, and that goes back to the spring when he was kind of turning heads a little bit. So, look, I think going into game one, it's those three guys. It's Daniel Hill, Kevin Riley, Treshawn Brown, because A.K. Deer is going to be down for a while. And it's just, you know, even if Edric Correll is ready to play, and that's kind of been the message still, the practice time has been so limited that I just don't know if you know, from a play call, pass protection, you know, line adjustments and all the things that it takes to be a running back and have the coaches trust you. He just hasn't had the practice time to really justify a huge role in that game. So those would be the three guys. again, we'll just have to see. When you line up, when the first play of the game, I would think it's going to be Daniel Hill, and you run the ball and see what happens. Like, I don't know. I don't know what the running game is going to look like. We'll have to see. I think you have some optimism of what Trayshawn Brown could bring. I don't think he's going to get, 25 carries against East Carolina. Maybe you can throw EJ Carroll there in at some point, just give him the ball and have him run and see what happens. But it's, to me, it's those three guys I think are going to have the bulk of the load, at least in game one. And then you kind of work in Crowell as he gets more practice time. And then eventually when you get AK Deer back, you can maybe work him in. But, it's just a process. And I don't think even if you had all five of those guys healthy, you're going to be able to get all five in a game. So we'll have to just kind of see how it plays out. Look, I mentioned this the other day. I forget if it was on your show. I need to remember who started at running back week one of last year in Florida State. It was Richard Young.
0: Right.
1: Richard Young started at running back week one for Alabama last year, and he almost never played the rest of the year. So, a lot can change. And it's just, we'll see. It's kind of my message on that.
2: We're hearing about the guys that we're going to hear about, obviously, in the first group when it comes to Alabama wide receivers. The younger guys and some of the newer additions, who are some of those guys that are standing out that we might be hearing about as the season begins?
1: Yeah, I mean, Brown is one of those. I think in terms of the freshmen who might play, I think Trayshawn Brown's up high up on that list. I think Sidarian Morgan at wide receiver is going to have a role. Will he start? I would lean against it, in terms of game one. It's tough, the receiver position too, because they just rotate guys through.
2: Yeah.
1: Like, it's not like there's a clear 1-2-3.
2: But
1: like,
2: you expect him to get decent minutes.
1: Yeah. Yeah. I think he's right now one of your top five guys.
2: Okay.
1: Safe to say. And, where that battle between Rico Scott and Derek Meadows and him, and then eventually Noah Rogers when he gets back, who has the most snaps by November, I think is an open question. But Morgan, I think, is a player who's going to see time. I won't say I was surprised to hear Kane talk about Xavier Griffin, but I just, after listening to Kane Womack talk about Xavier Griffin this week, I do think he might have a bigger role than I would have thought. I don't think he's not one of your starting inside linebackers. I think Luke Metz is really on the inside track of that. I don't even know if he's going to play a ton of inside linebacker, but I think you can probably get him on the field, the five-star linebacker, Xavier Griffin, at some point on the edge. Those are the guys. And of the freshman class, if we're just talking about the freshman and not the JUCO, transfers, I don't know if there's going to be a ton of playing time right away for those guys. Maybe not as much as there was, last year. And, especially with like an injury to Jordan Edmonds, that kind of takes another potential player out of the rotation at corner. So I don't know if there's a long list of young players, but those would be a few of them, at least among the freshmen.
0: Talking to Mike Rodak, Bama 247 joins us every Friday here on Three Man Front. So I've got to ask you about all the talk this the fall camp in regards to the defensive line, the interior, in which over the last couple of years, that's been an area of concern. They just have not been as dominating as it was, let's say, the last few years under Nick Saban. What are you hearing on that position group? Are they living up to the billing that the rest of us, at least on this show, hear so much about, and that's the defensive line, especially Tompkins?
1: Right. I think Tompkins is kind of probably in a category of his own there in terms of, he has been living up to expectations and or exceeding them, whatever category you want to put that in exactly. Like, I think yes to him. I think – Terrence Green probably took some time. I think Kane mentioned him being a little bit limited in the spring. Kedrick Bingley Jones, I think, has come up here or there in terms of the Mississippi State transfer. They do think they're bigger along the defensive line. I think that's specifically really at Bandit, where they're bigger by about 20 something pounds, from LT Overton last year to Tompkins this year. So, it's one of those things where we have to see it on the field, and those players are experienced, but Kedrick Bingley Jones, Terrence Green, Devin Tompkins, they have 13 years of college experience between the three of those players. They have 5.5 career sacks in those 13 years. So if you're expecting like big production, it's going to be in defiance of what they've done to this point in their careers. Devin Tompkins had 4.5 sacks in his first 4 years at USC. Kedrick Bingley Jones has never had a sack. He's played 6 years of college football. Terrence Green, one sack in his career. So there needs to be a step forward. If you're going to have a dominant defensive line that creates pressure and creates havoc and is game wrecking and all that, you know, that number probably needs to come up. So that's part of it. And look, I think some of the same players you had last year are still there and they're still part of the rotation. Edric Hill, I think, is still going to play a decent amount. London Simmons is still going to play a decent amount. Isaiah Faga is still going to play a decent amount. So you still have a lot of the same players from last year's line. If you thought like last year's line was bad, then I don't think it was, but you still have some of the same players. So where does that leave you now? Look, so at the end of the day, it's the difference. It's the delta to me between what you had last year and what you have now. You had a good player last year in Tim Keenan. You had a good player in LT Overton, who was a fourth-round NFL draft pick. You had James Smith, who Ohio State went out and bought. And Ohio State, you know, is a good team. So you lost some good players. You brought some new players in. They could be good. But what's the difference? What's the delta between last year and this year is really the big question to me.
2: What's the reaction to of fans or folks that you talk to Alabama and Tennessee and the whole Jersey deal? Apparently that was a big deal.
1: Yeah, I think for a certain amount of the fan base that could remember that, it probably brings back nostalgia, you know, for fans who grew up in the 50s or 60s and remember those games. Of course, like, you know, color TV wasn't really a thing until this actually went away in the early 70s. So I don't know how many people saw it on TV in full color, but if they went to Neyland Stadium or if they went to Legion Field, they would have seen it in full color. So it probably brings back some nostalgia for people. For younger people, I don't know if that was even on their radar too much. I think it seems like if there's a thing that younger people want, it's like white face masks for some reason or white helmets, like bring those back. Like people are calling for those on social media. I haven't really heard as many pleas over the years for, you know, the full color to come back, but I think it's pretty cool. I think it's a nice little nod to tradition at a time when people are kind of complaining about college sports, you know, drifting further away from what they were. Well, here's something that was kind of true in the 60s or was true in the 60s. And it's something that's being brought back. So that is, you know, neat. At the end of the day, you know, people are still going to be yelling and screaming if there's a bad penalty or whatever the case may be. And I don't know if anybody will even notice the uniforms about 10 minutes into the game once things start happening. So there's that part of it too.
0: I want to get your opinion on an environmental assessment going into fall camp where they currently are. Do you sense more positivity about this football team right now or still a lot more questions than answers?
1: I think there's positivity every year. So I do sense positivity, but I don't know if that's necessarily unique. You remember, you know, there's a different storyline every single year. Like last year it was, you know, the second year of the Kalen DeBoer era. Look what he's done in his second year at Washington and Fresno State. And look at all these players who didn't go into the portal. And there was all, you know, all this messaging behind, you know, leading up into the season last year. And then we all saw what happened week one. But then we also saw what happened after that. So you never really know. I mean, there's, I think, positivity this year about some of the talent on offense. And if Ryan Coleman-Williams, you know, kind of gets back to form, if you have an exciting young player like Crowell or Sadarian Morgan, if you have a exciting quarterback, if their running game gets better, if your defensive line's better, if your secondary, you know, lives up to the billing as one of the best in the country, there's all sorts of reasons for optimism. But again, I think every team at this point in the year has that to some degree. And I think, you know, you just don't know until you actually play the game about those questions. And you can go right back down the list of all the questions at offensive line and at running back and on defense for some positions. And those things might be true too. So, you know, there's no preseason in college football. We don't really get to see things like you might in other sports or, you know, it's kind of just you plop right in and right away you're playing real games and you never really know until then.
0: All right, last question for me, and it has to do with sponsorship patches. Any buzz whatsoever? Are you hearing anything about is Building Giants, the submarine construction deal? Are they coming back on the field? Is Bama going to have a sponsorship patch on their jerseys? Hearing any buzz at all on any of those two fronts?
1: I haven't, and they, you know, they haven't really shown anything I don't think there's been anything on the field as far as the scrimmages. So if there is something that's painted, it would have to be within the next, 2 weeks here. I know everybody kind of noticed how they moved the logo on the uniform so that it would allow for a sponsorship patch.
0: But, right.
1: You know, that if there is movement on that, it would have to come pretty quickly here. So, but nothing to, concretely report at this particular juncture.
0: All right. So, and then recapping the very beginning of this interview, you believe perhaps kind of keep your eye on maybe Sunday after practice, maybe an indication where they're going with the QB1.
1: I think it honestly could be before practice.
0: Okay.
1: It depends on if you're truly having your Sunday practice be, let's start working on East Carolina.
0: Right.
1: I think you want to know who your starting quarterback is. And
0: right.
1: Okay. It's going to be one of those things where once it gets out, like once you tell Keelan Russell or Austin Mack, they're going to tell their families, they're going to tell their agents. It's all going to be out on Twitter in a matter of minutes. I think Alabama would love to have it out on their own terms, probably through Alabama, probably with, quotes from Kalen DeBoer. So it's all going to be orchestrated on how exactly it goes down. But if I was to pin down a particular time, I do think Sunday morning.
0: That is Mike Rodak. You can follow his work at Bama247. Mike, enjoy your weekend, and we'll catch up with you again next week.
1: You got it, guys. Thank you.
0: Thank you so much. He joined us on the Higginbotham Hotline. 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
2: 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Coming up next on Three Man Front, we'll talk some Braves baseball. 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
5: It is 12 noon. Welcome in. This is Three Man Front on a Friday. We will talk some Braves baseball coming up in just a couple minutes. A couple of big headlines around college sports and its significant eligibility news from the 10th Circuit Court as the NCAA has granted a stay request in the federal case that was heard in Colorado a couple weeks ago. So for the whole class of 2022, this means four-year players currently don't have eligibility for a fifth year from the Colorado case. Those who have sued for a fifth year has to rely on the state rulings to become eligible. Now, that's important, and the reason why is because moments ago, a Kentucky judge has granted a temporary injunction in an eligibility lawsuit involving quarterback Thomas Castellanos and basketball forward Mark Mitchell. So let that sink in. State of Kentucky, I was not aware that Castellanos was from the Bluegrass State. But he filed for a temporary injunction, and he won.
6: I thought he played in Georgia where he played high school. Okay.
5: So Mitchell and Castellanos are among 10 plaintiffs listed in a lawsuit filed in a Louisville court. They requested a temporary restraining order, a temporary injunction, and a permanent injunction for a fifth year of eligibility. The athletes listed will be able to enter the transfer portal for 1 week, according to court documents. So just to recap, you have a situation in Colorado where the NCAA wins a case. It throws out a previous order that was blanket coverage for everybody to get a fifth year of eligibility. That's why everybody started signing up and going in the transfer portal for 1 week to try to come out of the portal to get that extra year. Well, then this morning, the NCAA wins, stops that from happening. But if you have individual cases in your own state court, that would take precedence over a federal ruling in Colorado. It's extremely confusing. And I know everyone's sick and tired of talking about this, but you're going to continue to see court case after court case because Auburn got a player from Troy earlier this week. Because of that ruling in Colorado, now technically he's ineligible to play for Auburn. But I'm sure he's going to find a judge in Lee County or any other county in the great state of Alabama, except the one that Charles Bediako went to, and he will probably be granted a temporary restraining order because just like Tommy Castellanos just did in the state of Kentucky.
6: Yeah, Tommy Castellanos, he played high school at Wake Cross. He was in Georgia. Okay. So he was a high school product there. I'm just wondering, does this mean that if it is allowed there in the state of Kentucky, are we thinking he's going somewhere within the state of Kentucky?
5: That is just, and Conrad was telling me during the break, I said, well, where's he going to play? Because we all saw that he was not the quarterback that he was after the Alabama game. So, like, where are you going? What's the deal?
6: You got options there. You got Western.
5: But Conrad said that he had heard that he might try to play wide receiver somewhere, might change positions. So, we'll see.
6: Heck of an athlete. And I was just trying to see any rumors. Was it Louisville? Was it potentially Kentucky? Western? But nothing's out there right now. So
5: nothing is there. And I know it's extremely hot outside right now. And I know one thing is for sure, that Landrum, because he went to the garage in Pelham, made sure that his air conditioning unit in his car was good as gold. And it was last night.
6: It felt so good in the car because of the AC. It was running at peak performance. if I could have called the game from the car, if they would have just let me pull the car end zone, I'll use binoculars. I would like to call the game. But, yeah, it's the garage in Pelham. You trust Bob. You trust Robert Ritchie. They're going to be there to greet you when you enter the lobby, and they're going to take care of you. You got the newest diagnostic machines. Mm-hmm. They can handle even the newest refrigerants for any make or model. But just good people. We're not going to deal with bad people.
5: No.
6: We're not.
5: No.
6: I got better things to do.
5: No doubt. 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
6: 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Robert, Richie, Bob, they answer the phone and say, hey, just heard about you on Jocks. 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
6: Appreciate all of those folks. We certainly appreciate Barrett Salee. I appreciate the Braves winning yesterday. Good for my mental health. It's good when I have stuff going on and I'm not paying attention. Barrett, how are you today, my friend?
7: I am good. It feels good to come into the studio after a win. I like it. It feels different.
6: It does feel different. All right. Wasn't crazy about what we saw in Minnesota. This team is kind of hard to figure out right now. What do you make of it for the lack of hitting at times? Because for the most part, I think the pitching's been pretty solid.
7: Pitching's been fine. You know, everyone likes to complain about who's going to be number two or number three and number four. I'm like, any of them? They're all fine. They're going to keep you in games more or less. So, yeah, the prolonged slumps with the offense is really concerning, and specifically with runners in scoring position. Because early on, the Braves were just killing it with runners in scoring position. But with these slumps, like, that's the direct stat you can point to. That's the one thing of all of the other, you know, nuance in terms of what people pay attention to, batted ball and play, all that stuff. It is as simple as runners in scoring position. And, you know, I think that for this team to consistently, you know, go into these slumps and not be able to get out of it. You know, we asked Walt if they're pressing and he said no, but it's like, okay, yeah, they are pressing because when it gets to be a clutch situation, guy on second, guy on third, whatever, they don't take good at bats. The at bats themselves, you know, aren't what they should be. So that's concerning. Of all the things that go on, that's the most concerning thing, is that they're a little bit too, I think, aware of the issue instead of just going out there and trying to take the moment for what it is.
5: What is your overall assessment? I'm not blaming him. I'm just curious because obviously he followed this extremely close every single night on the Braves Radio Network. Since Ronald Acuna Jr. has been back, just your overall thoughts on him.
7: I think that he had, and still does have to an extent, a real problem catching up to high fastballs. And, you know, when you had a center cut fastball at the top of the zone when against Ronald when he was at his best, that ball ended up 430 feet away. Now it seems like he's having a hard time catching up to it and getting to that ball. That, to me, I think has been his problem, not only this year, but I mean, I think you remember 2 years ago, the last two seasons prior to this year, you know, I know there were the injuries, but it's not like he was having great seasons before those injuries and after those injuries anyway. You know, so I think that's a problem that he has to figure out and hasn't done that yet. I think for if he's going to bat leadoff, and, you know, I think at this point we asked Walt yesterday, like, this is where he's comfortable. You know, the whole Drake Ronald kind of alternating thing is not something that he's married to, then he's going to have to find a way to get on base. And if he's popping those pitches up, he needs to be more patient. We've seen him do that at times, but it just feels like there's a hole in his swing, and he can't fix it yet.
6: You got the Brewers this weekend, then we got the Dodgers at home. Best team in baseball, second best record in baseball with the Dodgers. I'm looking at the Phillies. They're five games back. I realize what the Braves' September schedule looks like, but is there growing concern that the division could be in question, Barrett?
7: Not yet. I mean, the number is still five, right? You look around Major League Baseball, that's a huge division lead compared to some others, right?
6: Yeah.
7: So, you know, I don't think there's concern there. Now, if it starts to get like down to two, like it was at the All-Star break, okay, yeah, then we can have that conversation. But I think the fact that the Braves have been able to, you know, fix things when they got a little tight is reassuring. With that said, you know, yeah, you still face the Phillies, right? So, like, they control some of that. But I'm not worried about it yet. Look, it's still late August, and the Braves have a pretty significant lead in the division. Until that changes, then I'm not terribly concerned, because we've seen, I mean, the team's too talented to really, you know, get into a point where the Phillies are in control of the division. Now, we're talking about mid-September, and that's the case, then yeah, that's a problem. But I'm not overly concerned about that yet.
5: Let's talk about the bullpen. Your overall feelings on that right now. You mentioned, obviously, the starting pitching has been fine. It's been hitting with runners in scoring position. But the back end of the pitching staff, where are they at right now in your mind? Are they trending in the right direction?
7: Yes. I mean, I don't want to dodge the question and say yes and no. I would say no, because the shakiness of Rossell Iglesias every now and then is concerning.
6: Good
7: now,
6: grief.
7: He has also pitched really well at times through that shakiness, right? You know, he did have a couple of really good outings mixed in to some really bad outings where he blew saves. And then yesterday he was fine. So, yeah, I think the fact that he's not lights out like he used to be, that part's concerning. But on the same token, look what happened yesterday. Nine up, nine down, seven strikeouts. And that included Didier Fuentes getting out of a two-on, nobody-out jam, which goes to show you just how much he has done in terms of elevating himself up that trust tree, so to speak. You know, so it's still, in my mind, the best bullpen in baseball. But there have been times recently where it's looked like a little bit more of a problem than we expected. That's concerning. But again, you're kind of nitpicking at that point, because it is still the best bullpen in baseball, even without Robert Suarez.
6: I'd take a guy like a Tyler Kinley, who got designated a middle guy, and he was strong at the beginning of the year, and then he had some struggles. Take him, and he kind of reminds me of, who was the Braves reliever? Was it Luke something just a few
7: Luke
6: years
7: Jackson?
6: Ago? Luke Jackson. I was thinking Luke Williams, but it was Luke Jackson, who would come in, and he would make me a nervous Nelly every time that he came in. What would the equivalent of Rysel Iglesias be with the Braves closer? Because we've been Braves fans all our lives. Who would that be?
7: Oh, man.
6: Would it be a John Rocker? Would it be a Wohlers?
7: Wohlers early on. No, because John Rocker, when he was, you know, the closer, was, I mean, take the other stuff out of it. John Rocker was awesome as an actual pitcher.
6: Yes.
7: Maybe Kerry Leitenberg.
6: Oh, gosh.
7: Maybe Kerry Leitenberg.
5: Wow, that's a name. That's a deep pool right there.
6: Barrett wins.
7: What were you were thinking? I was going to say Steve Carsey, but Steve Carsey was like more bad than good at times, and certainly not Dan Kolb.
6: What about Geronimo Baroa?
7: You know, maybe Jose who was it? Soriano. That was here for a couple for a hot minute.
6: Oh,
7: maybe.
6: Who was our reliever in 1990? Who was our closer? It was not the guy I just said.
7: In 1990, did we even need one?
5: No, you're mathematically eliminated.
6: I felt like he was a pudgier Hispanic pitcher that might have been over the hill.
7: Oh, gosh.
6: That's a great description.
7: I know who you're talking about. what is that guy's name? It's going to come to me right after I hang up the phone.
6: Okay.
7: I know who you're talking about. I do.
6: And Pat will remember him too.
7: Oh man, now it's going to bother me. There's Russell Iglesias, when he comes in, when he's struggling, I would say it's kind of like Steve Carce, where you know it's there, but how is it going to be there today?
5: Was it Sergio Valdez?
7: No.
6: No. Oh gosh.
7: That's going to drive me nuts. That is going to drive me nuts.
5: Tony Castillo?
6: No.
7: No, it wasn't Tony Castillo.
6: Maybe it was the 91. I'm 91 Braves roster.
7: Alejandro Pena was one of them.
6: Yep.
7: But he was really good.
6: Yes.
7: He was really. Greg McMichael was one, but oh god, it's going to drive me crazy. Yes, but no, Greg McMichael was one for a while.
6: Juan Berenguer.
7: There it is. Juan.
5: There it is. Yeah.
7: I remember him. Senior Smoke is what they called him.
5: That's him.
7: Juan Berenguer. There it is. Nice work.
6: That mustache, curl your hair. Woo!
7: Oh, yeah. Yeah, that's nice work.
5: My favorite pull is catcher Biff Pocaroba back in the day.
7: Biff Pocaroba. What about nice. Odubee McDowell?
6: Yeah, Odubee!
5: Odubee looked like he was 50 years old.
7: He did.
5: When he was 30.
7: That team with Ken Obergefell, Odubee McDowell, Deion James, that was fun. Mm. And I say fun in like the comedic way, not the actual enjoyment way.
6: Otis Nixon was the oldest younger guy that we ever knew, but we knew why. That's what hard living. Hard living.
7: He was hard living, that's for sure.
6: Yeah, Wade Ritchie remembers him.
5: All right, we got a heck of a pitching matchup tonight, man. You cannot find a better pitching matchup this season than the two guys that are going tonight in Milwaukee.
7: Yeah, Mizorowski and Sale. You know, it's going to be one of those when you look back and you think, wow, like this is one that you could see in game one of the NLCS. And if that's the case, then wow, what an appetizer this afternoon. I mean, I just can't wait. We've seen Mizorowski before. The Braves got the best of him. That was the day that Martin Perez outdueled him here earlier this season. But you know, Mizorowski, he lights up the headlines because of that fastball, and I get it. But opponents are hitting 109 against his slider. That is his out pitch. And it's just watching that dude, man, it's like I can't even believe what I'm seeing. So hopefully the Braves get the job done early. So, you know, the shadows in that place in Great American Field, or American Family Field, I should say, in the afternoon, sometimes those shadows get a little sketchy. So 105 miles an hour looking at you like a strobe light is not going to be easy for these batters.
6: Am I the only one that thinks of Laverne and Shirley every time I think of Milwaukee?
7: Yeah, I go Alice Cooper from Wayne's World, Millie Walke, Algonquin for the Goodland.
6: Yeah, that's good. I forgot about that. Yeah. I've been to Milwaukee.
7: God, we are old with our references.
6: Yeah, yes, we are. But Juan Berenguer, now we can all go about our day.
7: That's right.
6: Barrett Salee.
7: Senior Smoke.
6: That's right. Barrett Salee. You can hear him all season long right here on Jocks the Braves Radio Network pre- and post-game show. A lot of other ways to catch up with Barrett at Barrett Salee. Barrett, we always appreciate the time. Thank you. Go Bravos. Let's try to go get Bravos. A series win. Just a win.
7: Let's do it.
6: All right. Thanks, Barrett.
7: Dale.
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0: Coming up at the bottom of the hour, we'll do some Pat Ponders on this Friday. To the phones we go, 205-834-9450.
1: Don, what's up?
2: Hey, Landrum. Before we talk a little Auburn and Alabama, great job on the call last night. I really enjoyed watching that. But
1: thank you, friend.
2: Unfortunately, I think y'all lost audio the whole second half of the game.
1: Did we? Nobody else said that. Maybe you hit mute on your screen.
2: I couldn't hear a whole. Starting about midway through the third quarter, it was off the rest of the game.
1: I think it was mute.
2: Yeah, but I wanted to compliment you. Great job and everything. I'm telling you what, man, Thompson's loaded, aren't they?
1: Yeah, they are. They are so well-rounded. Yeah, they've had some great players, but the collection of talent, there's no visible chinks in the armor, if you will.
2: Okay, and Conrad, for your sake, boy, Trent Seaborn looked fantastic last night.
3: He did. He looked very, very good. He'll be a great backup quarterback in a couple years behind Elijah Haven. I look forward to it.
2: I was. You know what? That's exactly what I wanted.
3: I'm kidding.
2: Hey, by the way, Conrad, did you see my text to you and Damon this morning? And I want to ask all three of y'all this. Who do you think's in better shape at quarterback, guys? Auburn with Byron Brown or Alabama if it's Keyline Russell?
0: Go ahead, Damien. Answer the question. Damien's in here. Damien heard you on the phone. He comes running in here putting headphones on because he wants to talk to you.
1: He taped his wrist.
2: I never heard if they answered my text or not.
4: No, we didn't get a chance to.
0: Why didn't you answer his text?
4: We were busy. We were blind ranking college football coaches. Right now, I would give the lean to Byron Brown because I've actually seen him do it at the college level.
2: Okay. That okay. Good answer. Okay. All right, Conrad.
3: Yeah, no, I'm gonna take Keelan.
2: Okay. Landrum.
1: I'm not voting.
3: He's Switzerland.
1: I'm not voting.
2: All right, Pat?
4: He just stepped out, but
1: Pat's not voting. He's got an absentee vote.
4: He said Byron Brown.
2: Oh, that's right. He's gotta go down to Auburn, doesn't he?
4: Yeah.
2: Okay. Yeah, but yeah, I heard he tell me yesterday, Landon, that Rob Pate had to renege on him staying there.
1: Oh no.
2: Yeah.
4: He what?
2: That's what Pat told me yesterday.
1: No, he's saying all kinds of stuff.
2: Landon, I was actually accused by Pat and Conrad as being a first time caller yesterday.
3: Well, I didn't know who it was when I answered the phone, and
2: yes, you did.
3: I was just confused.
2: Most certainly did too. I talked to Conrad for 2 minutes before y'all picked up the phone.
3: Seems like a long time.
2: No, but anyway, though, no. And Pat, good luck to Trustful down at Auburn today. That should be a good ball game. But y'all, actually, I'm going to the Thompson Clay Chopwell game next week, next Thursday. And I think, hadn't Clay Chopwell beaten Thompson 3 years in a row?
4: I'm not sure. I'm
3: I think it was definitely the last two, right?
1: It was the last game of the regular season last year.
3: Yeah.
4: Well, you land out some plywood.
3: What's going down in the background there, Don?
1: What are you doing, Donna?
2: I'm at work and we're cutting.
1: Hammering out meat. That's exactly what's going on. I hear it.
2: Yeah, we're hammering the meat. Yep. The meat, making chop steaks.
1: All right, we'll get back to hammering your meat.
2: I need to go, guys. I know y'all are coming to a break, but hey, everybody, y'all have a wonderful weekend and see y'all next week.
1: Thank you, Don. We'll see you next week. All kinds of breaking news with that phone call.
3: That was. Yeah. I can't believe that nobody got to hear you for an hour and a half last night. That's a shame.
1: I was like, what? I just found out. Think about what time I could have gotten home. Don. 205-834-9450. We do have a lot of texts that are here on the text line. Where do we begin? We will begin with, I think Don hit mute. I watched the game. I didn't have any problems. This is Reba. Thank you, Reba.
3: That's just not surprising to me at all.
1: I would have felt like the other people I talked to about various aspects of the game today would have mentioned it, right? Like, hey, in passing.
4: Yeah, shoot you a text or something.
1: I feel like in the middle of the game. She got home, she caught the broadcast. That's usually something she would text me immediately so I could notify someone, but none of that. But I'm glad that he had his ear out. Good. I watched and heard the whole second half. LOL, Josh. Thank you, Josh. We're just making sure that we have confirmation. It wasn't just one person that was corroborating. It was actually two. I'm so glad that we had the talk with him before he came on.
4: Yeah.
3: Yeah, who knows what would happen then.
1: He was rare form today. Rare form. Yeah, Pat. Yeah, Pat just walking in on tape. He heard it all. He's shaking his head.
3: Man, you're going to be busy for the next 24 hours, I guess, Pat.
1: Darren actually citing one of the calls of the second half of the game, and he said he loved the clip. Thank you, Darren. Appreciate it.
4: So maybe it just went out in one spot. Maybe. Who knows?
1: I think y'all need to mute Don. No, we can't do that.
3: He did it to Landrum, apparently.
1: Thanks, sure did.
3: Just what a way to... Not only that, but the fact that you're out of the gate with that.
1: Yeah.
3: Just
1: right there. Like, just put it out there as fact.
3: And you know he's been stewing on that all morning. Of like, I didn't get to hear the second half of that game last night with Landrum. That really bugged him.
4: And he was the only one.
1: No, he was a matter of fact. Like, now I was seeing all when we were trying to guess the Braves pitcher, all the different names. Rudy CNNs, we get. Nice little flashback. Dennis Olcam Boyd. Alejandro Pena.
4: Where you just naming random Braves pitchers?
1: Yeah.
4: Oh, okay.
1: Well, I couldn't remember who it was. I just remember he's Hispanic, overweight, and a little bit over the hill. And we figured out who it was.
0: Coming up next on Three Man Front, we will do some Pat Ponders. We have a special in-studio guest that will join us during this segment. That's next.
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0: is 12:35 on a Friday. I know so many people already may be getting off work. They're going to be heading to high school football games coming up in a little while. Landry's going to be heading to Sparkman. I'm going to be heading to Auburn, Alabama. So we're going to do Pat Ponders a little bit earlier than we typically do. Damian's joining us in studio. We will have a special surprise in-studio visitor who will ask the final question of Pat Ponders. So let's get right to it. This is Pat Ponders.
1: I want to know what you're thinking. Tell me what's on your mind.
2: It's time for Pat Ponders.
0: All right, here we go. Question number one. It's pretty plain. It's pretty simple. No explanation needed. Which SEC football coaches do you believe could load their own shotgun?
3: SEC football coaches that could load their own shotgun. We will go John Summerall. I will go Kalen DeBoer. Kirby Smart. Josh Heupel. Clark Lea.
4: Venables. Venables for sure.
3: Mike Elko.
5: 100%.
4: Jeff Lebby. 100%.
0: Do you see where this is going?
6: He talks like he does. It's real fast.
4: Drinkwitz, no.
3: Potato gun.
4: Alex Golish, mortar.
3: Mortar? I'm surprised you didn't go stereotype AK.
4: Yeah,
6: he strikes me.
4: That would have been better than mortar.
0: Or Molotov.
4: Ah, yeah.
6: Will Stein, I don't think so.
4: No.
6: I don't think so.
3: Seems like he's more into archery.
6: Strikes me as that, too.
4: I'll give him a crossbow.
6: What about Silverfield? I mean, he's been in Memphis.
0: Yeah, Silverfield.
3: What? Damien.
0: What does that mean?
3: You know what, Damien? It's fair. Let's pretend we were not gravitated to first 48 when they hung out in Memphis for 3 years.
6: Yeah.
0: You guys are missing one that I want to hear your opinion on.
3: If I think I know
6: Steve Sarkisian?
0: Lane Kiffin.
3: Are you kidding?
4: Absolutely not.
3: Are you kidding?
4: No. Absolutely not.
0: I got a feeling he's probably seen people with shotguns coming after him as he's jumping out of a window.
6: Right.
3: No, Kiffin would be like gloves. He'd be worried about like the oil from a shotgun getting on his hands.
0: All right, so overall, what do we say? Out of the 16 coaches, maybe 13 of the 16 would load their own shotguns?
4: Yeah, everybody except for Kiffin, Will Stein.
0: And Drinkwitz.
4: Drinkwitz, and I don't know about Golish.
0: You don't think so on Golish?
6: Yeah, Golish got, yeah, he got some cerebral.
3: No, Golish can load a dang shotgun. Are you kidding? So? Yes.
4: Okay.
3: Yeah. It's probably what he does. He probably, when he's not footballing and he's out with his son, going fishing and then shooting cans.
6: Just to get that rush.
0: Shooting cans, huh?
3: No kidding. When I was growing up, we used to shoot guns. Shotguns because I hunted. And so I had the option to go shoot the gun for my birthday or go see a movie. That used to be an option.
6: Shoot a gun or see a movie.
3: Yeah.
6: The simple things of life, man.
0: Beautiful.
6: That's amazing.
0: All right, question number two. Vegas has set the over-under on how many teams will make the CFP from each Power Four conference. So I'm going to give you the Power Four conferences and what Vegas says the over-under is on the number of teams from that conference to make it. Then I want you to tell me which is the safest bet for you. ACC, 1.5. Big 12, 1.5. Big 10, 3.5. SEC, 4.
6: On the nose?
0: On the nose, not a half. 1.5 for ACC and Big 12. 3.5 for Big 10. 4 for the SEC. That's the current Vegas odds on the number of teams from those conferences making the CFP. What's the safest bet?
3: I've got to go. Because I've already put in Sharpie Indiana, Ohio State, and Oregon in the college football playoff. And I got to think that one more team from the Big 10 gets in. I would roll with the Big 10.
4: I'm going to go it's the under. Who do I like more, SMU or BYU? I'm going to go under in the ACC.
0: Okay.
4: I think Miami will be the only team that gets it.
0: Okay, so one for the ACC.
6: See, I'm on the opposite end. I'm going with BYU along with
0: Texas Tech?
6: Along with Texas Tech.
0: All right, so you're going the over.
6: I'm going the over 1.5.
0: Okay, so what did you guys think about the four?
3: Big Ten's getting four at least.
0: The four of the SEC. Think that would be a push?
6: I think yes. So.
3: Yep.
0: Push?
4: I think we get five again.
0: Okay.
4: See, I'm not as... Because logic would tell you that the Big Ten will get in four teams, but I'm also wondering, like, what happens if USC and Penn State and Michigan and all those teams all kind of screw themselves up?
0: Yeah.
4: Because we all know those three are going to get in that Landrum mentioned.
3: Yeah, is it going to be USC? Is it going to be Michigan? Is it?
4: But there's also a chance that, in my mind, that none of those teams get in, mm-hmm. and they just kind of cannibalize each other.
3: Washington. Some people they're in a lot of people's top 20 preseason.
0: Okay. Next question: Nielsen Ratings this last week released its first ever NFL Fandom Index, which ranks how avid fans are in each team's market based on these eight key factors: apparel purchases, event attendance, TV viewership, streaming, radio listening, betting, social media following, and just general interest for the team. Now, according to Nielsen, Buffalo, Kansas City, Green Bay, Cincinnati, and Philadelphia were the top five.
3: Small markets.
0: But the question is, who would you personally, now that you know the top five, Buffalo, Kansas City, Green Bay, Cincinnati, and Philadelphia, who would you rank in the bottom five in the National Football League as far as fandom goes?
4: Jaguars.
6: Yeah.
4: Cardinals.
3: I had Cardinals.
6: Browns.
4: Browns fans love the Browns, though, even though they suck.
3: Chargers?
4: Yeah, especially now that they're in L.A. Yeah. Because you keep seeing that one fan, you know, that lady.
3: I would think that...
4: And that's it.
3: Just because of the move and the protests that we got, well...
4: Chargers is good, I think.
6: I say the Carolina Panthers. Yeah, I would lean the Panthers. I don't think 1 year is enough to have flipped it over that quick.
0: Okay, so you guys said something at the beginning of this that is very important. Now, this is a fandom index, which means the smaller markets are going to do better. Why?
4: It's because they have less people to...
0: They have less people, and plus those people galvanize towards a certain franchise, whereas in a bigger market, there's a lot of different things going on, and you have a lot of people that may not care about the National
3: Football. Gotcha. So L.A., the Rams.
4: Jets, Giants, Dolphins, Chargers. I've got completely different answers.
3: Raiders.
0: Here is the bottom five, and these are the markets. Coming in at the fifth worst fandom is Tampa.
4: Okay.
6: Yeah.
0: Next is San Francisco.
6: Well, they got some other issues.
3: Well, that might be. Yeah. Well, that might be stateside, but they're big over in Asia.
0: The third worst is Miami.
6: Yeah.
4: No, because Tua is gone.
3: Is that right?
6: Yeah. Uh-huh. That played a part.
4: They lost the heart and soul of their team.
0: Then Los Angeles. And then New York is dead last.
6: Yeah.
0: It was interesting as I was looking down the list, Nashville came in right in the middle at 15.
6: That's about right.
0: Of the 30 markets.
6: Yeah. Because now Vanderbilt
4: is starting. Damian.
6: Yeah. Now Vanderbilt is starting to rise and it's, you know.
3: Where's London?
0: Not there yet, but it will be.
6: That's where Jacksonville's going.
0: It'll be there very, very soon. It's interesting. The rest of the top 10, I gave you Buffalo, Kansas City, Green Bay, Cincinnati, Philadelphia. That's your top five. Pittsburgh, Baltimore, Detroit, New Orleans, and Cleveland. That is the top 10, according to the Nielsen Fandom Index.
3: And you know what's funny? If you said, what are the NFL franchises that remind you most of a college football program,
0: it would be those.
3: Those would be the ones.
6: Yep.
0: All right. When we come back, we will have our final question of the week, and it will be audibilized by one of our favorites here on the program. That's next.
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0: As we wrap up the week here on Three Man Front, we just had some questions in Pat Ponders. We're now going to finish things up with someone that you hear write questions almost on a daily basis for us here at Three Man Front, and that's BB. She joins us in studio on this hot, steamy Friday. We've missed you, BB. Hope you're well.
22: Missed everyone, too. I'm struggling with some health things that have kept me down, but we'll be back before you know it.
0: Well, it's great to see you, and we always appreciate the fun and frivolity that you share with us as you pin some very interesting questions.
3: Does that have to do with the walrus or anything?
22: No, this is not a walrus.
0: No, this is pretty benign for BB, this next question.
22: Yeah,
0: this is,
22: and it's Friday. We could have done it.
0: Yeah, you could have been a little more nasty, Friday, but...
3: You could have gone fleshy Friday.
22: Yeah, I could have. Well, no. Okay.
0: All right. So here is the microphone is yours, BB.
22: You'll find this interesting, though. No resources last forever, which is why governments hold on to stockpiles of various goods, products, and fuels. But there are some unusual stockpiles you may not know of. Deep underground in caves beneath Missouri is the U.S. National Cheese Reserve, where there are nearly 1.4 billion pounds of cheese. China stockpiles pork to the tune of more than 400 million pounds. Canada collects maple syrup, and London has a huge cache of rubber bullets. And of course, Norway has the seed vault. What would you like to see our country stockpile so we never run out?
0: Okay. What about it, Landrum? What do you want to see the country stockpile?
3: My recommendation 30 years ago would be, let's save all the Tab Cola we can. Can't find it anymore.
0: Tab Cola.
3: It's black market. You know, you don't know where you're buying it anymore. And some of it, you know, you get the stomped on Tab.
22: I love Tab.
3: Yeah, love Tab. I do too, BB.
22: I'm going to say Haagen-Dazs ice cream.
1: Oh, Haagen-Dazs? Yeah, that's good.
3: Haagen-Dazs, Haagen-Dazs.
1: Haagen-Dazs, whatever.
3: Yeah. Connor, I was trying to get smart and correct you.
22: Yeah.
3: I was just letting you know it was okay either way.
1: I'm sorry, BB.
0: I did not correct her. It's tomato.
1: I'm just a jerk.
0: Well, it goes without saying. And she brought you a gift, too.
2: It's crazy.
0: Do you see that? She brings
3: him
0: a gift.
3: She knitted you a onesie to wear to bed.
1: Something like that.
0: And then you slam her.
3: You were going to look so cute in it. Now she's taking it back.
1: I was just agreeing with her that that's a good ice cream, and be okay with us stockpiling that. What's the thing that's can survive nuclear war? Twinkies?
6: What?
0: So you'd want to keep Twinkies?
1: Well, I'm just saying, worst case scenario, we need food one day. Twinkies. Like, what are you going to do? Eat irradiated green beans? I don't know. Like, what? Tomatoes? Potatoes? You need something. Just feels like that would be a good thing to stockpile.
3: All right, so they got cheese.
6: They got cheese.
1: And Twinkies.
3: So if we want our cheese, we're going to have to go barter.
1: Well, and what if, like, the custard in the middle of the Twinkie, what if that's bad, but, like, the outer filling is, you could just stuff cheese in the middle of a Twinkie, and then...
3: I tell you what,
1: there'd
3: be
1: a lot of constipated people in the future, but, you know.
3: You take some of our favorite recipes from fast food restaurants, and you make sure that those are saved in a vault, like the 11 herbs and spices, or...
0: A gallon of barbecue sauce.
3: There you go.
1: Chick-fil-A chicken.
2: I was thinking chicken automatically, but I felt like it was going to be awkward.
3: Are you talking about live chickens? Like keeping...
2: I mean, well...
1: That'd be a lot of work.
2: Yeah, that's... We need something to go with the cheese. Yeah, we can have something to go with the cheese.
1: Just imagine if you had a stockpile of chickens, how much chicken, you know what, would be in that room.
3: Somebody's saying oil, but we're sitting on a huge oil reserve. That's why I didn't say that.
2: Yeah.
1: Yeah, we just got to get to
2: Texas
1: drilling.
2: Texas A&M. Yeah. It's them.
3: Should we preserve the Mary Milkman? Keep them underground?
1: Nope. Ooh, they can go first.
2: They got to go.
3: No, I'm saying just keep them underground.
1: Oh, yeah, forever.
3: Until we're ready to bring them back out.
2: I wonder where all that yelling's coming from at midnight. What is that?
4: That's the devil beating his wife.
0: Yeah. You got to come up with something. What are you putting in the reserve?
2: I said chicken.
0: Okay.
1: Twinkies. Pat's looking at me like I didn't give a serious... I'm thinking long term here. Do you want to live or do you want to die? I'm thinking worst case scenario.
0: I'm just curious why Britain has rubber bullets.
2: You might need them real.
3: End of the world, you're going to use rubber bullets.
1: Ow, that hurt a little bit.
3: They'll never see it coming.
0: We can't kill animals because it bounces right off of them. Like, what do you need them for?
1: Yeah, I mean, are they onto something? Do we need to stockpile BBs or something? Like, are we... The bullets, not...
2: Yeah,
1: we could also stockpile BB, yeah.
2: We got her.
3: Rubber bullets?
1: It's an odd one.
2: Ouch.
1: That stung a little
0: bit. Are you sure you might...
3: Johnny says bourbon.
0: Are you sure maybe you'd like over

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1: When it comes to high prices in our economy, it's housing and rent, healthcare, energy, and childcare. 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The fact is, where the government is involved the most is actually where prices have gone up the most.
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2: That's a good one. Yeah, okay. You can just make that from the cheese. Cheese dip.
3: And somebody said Oreos is what Conrad is thinking of. They have a bunker for just Oreos.
4: Oh, well.
2: Oh, I like those more than Twinkies, so that's good. Yeah.
3: Jimmy says, nothing can keep BB down.
4: Nothing.
3: Muscle emoji. BB, thank you.
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0: Landrum Roberts, Pat Smith, Conrad Van Order. 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
1: One o'clock. We will talk some high school football momentarily with Kyle Parmley, Starnes Media. Things got underway last night. Another full docket across the great state of Alabama. Do want to get you updated on what's going on in the world of college athletics, because significant eligibility news happened earlier today from the 10th Circuit Court in Colorado, as the NCAA has been granted a stay request in the federal case that was heard in the state of Colorado. So for the whole class of 2022, that means four-year players currently, they will not have eligibility for a fifth year. That has gone back on an original ruling that happened 2 weeks ago. That's why you've seen an influx of all these people nationwide looking for that extra year of eligibility. Now, what that means, if you go to your local state judge, a state court, and you win a TRO, a temporary restraining order, or an injunction, you will be able to play based on your local judge and what they rule. And guess what? People are now taking advantage of that. Today in Louisville, Kentucky, a Kentucky judge has granted a temporary injunction for former Florida State quarterback Thomas Castellanos and two-time All-SEC basketball forward Mark Mitchell. The decision will now allow them both to be eligible for another year of football and basketball. Both of those guys were among 10 plaintiffs listed in a lawsuit. So we're going to continue to see this over the weekend. It continues to just bubble and fester. And without the Protect College Sports Act, you will continue to have litigation across the land. And so that is the very latest what we can tell you. The blanket coverage out of Colorado, that is now null and void. Now you've got to go to your local judges to try to get them to help you out to get you that additional year.
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1: Kyle Parmley joins us as he does each and every Friday. He was on the field last night watching Vestavia and Parker. He joins us now on the Higginbotham Hotline. All right, Kyle, let's talk about last night, what you saw. Vestavia Hills, an impressive win against a very good Parker Thundering Herd.
3: Yeah, good to be on with you guys again. Like you said, Vestavia Hills got the season started last night, and a lot of things that I kind of expected to see, and maybe a few surprises. This Parker team, they're going to be pretty solid in Class 5A. That's going to be a good team. And between them and Vestavia, it was back and forth for about a quarter and a half. Neither defense had many answers early on. Both teams kind of scored. I think they both scored touchdowns on their first two drives. But as is always the case in these early season games, when it's 95 degrees outside, conditioning plays a huge factor in these games. And I think, you know, Parker, they had some issues. Guys started cramping up about late in the second quarter, early third quarter, and Vestavia kind of took the momentum. But the one thing that has continued to stand out about Vestavia the last couple of years, quarterback Charlie Taff is just an unbelievable high school quarterback. You know, they had John Paul Head a few years ago, and going straight from a guy like that to Charlie Taff, I mean, the quarterback play at Vestavia the last few years has just been remarkable. And Charlie ran for, I think, 170-something yards last night. He scored all four touchdowns, and Vestavia pulled away with 32-14 win. So good win for the Rebels to start off. You know, I think They would have liked to seen a little bit more on the defensive side of the ball, especially early, but I thought they adjusted fine and played pretty well in the second half. They did get a little banged up, so we'll see how that develops moving forward. The big game across the state last night definitely was the one in Phoenix City, though. Thompson, you know, we've kind of known Thompson was going to be the behemoth to start the year, and it sure seems like it. So they beat Central 41-14 last night, and Trent Seaborn, you know, he's been playing for 5 years now, and he threw for 330 and four touchdowns, and Thompson rolled to a win. That team is going to be hard to stop this year. I'm not sure that many people on that schedule are going to have much of an answer. So really good to get the season started with a handful of games last night and full slate tonight to kind of get things going and wrapped up for week one.
2: Now, you're right about Thompson, maybe the most well-rounded, best team that they've had collectively in Mark Freeman's tenure. Clay Chalkville, though, could be one of those teams that has the potential of knocking off Thompson. We've seen it before. They're at Creekside, Georgia, who looks like one of those premier programs. The two programs have never met, but I've seen where Creekside won the 4A, and they look like they will be quite the test for Clay Chalkville.
3: Yeah, this is this will be quite the experience for this Clay Chalkville team. You know, one thing that I've noticed leading up to this season for Clay, and we might have talked about it a little bit last week, but usually coming off a state championship, there's a lot of new faces, new guys trying to figure it all out. But honestly, this Clay Chalkville team has a lot of pieces back from that state championship team, aside from a couple of key guys on offense. You know, the quarterback spot, you know, Aaron Fry graduates, Corey Barber graduates at receiver. Those are big gaps to fill. But I honestly think that the team itself is so good that if new quarterback C.J. Eldridge can just be solid for this team and run the offense the way that they want him to and make the plays that he's supposed to, I think this Clay Chalkville team is still going to be, you know, potentially the favorite in Class 5A this year. So, but yeah, going to Creekside right off the bat to kind of get your first start under your belt as a new quarterback, that's going to be – man, that's going to be a trial by fire real quick because, yeah, I've talked to some people that are familiar with this Creekside team, and this team's a real deal. Like you said, last year, 4A champions in Georgia, 15-0, one of the nationally, you know, one of a nationally ranked team. So Clay Chalkville will find out real quick just how good they are right off the bat here.
1: Landrum and Spain Park, they'll be heading north, taking on Sparkman tonight at Sparkman High School. Spain Park finished 9-3 last year. They lost to Sarah Land in the second round of the playoffs. Now, Spain Park is back in the largest classification. Give us a little preview of Tim Vakakis' group and the Jags as they head north tonight.
3: Yeah, this is interesting because, you know, Vakakis has done such a good job at building the Spain Park program back up. And I guess it would have been 3 years ago now. They were so close to making the playoffs in their last year in 7A. And it really felt like they were building to a point where they would be able to compete in 7A Region 3. But then the last 2 years, they had dropped down in classification. They were playing with a different group of teams and really excelled. You know, Brock Bradley at quarterback and the rest of that offense especially was so, so good. Well, they're back up. They're back up with the big boys in Region 3. A new quarterback in Nash Davis who, you know, by all accounts is the real deal. He's a standout baseball player as well. This guy – he looks the part, you know, he's the prototype for quarterback and they're really high on him. But you know, you got to get experience under your belt. So we'll see if he can settle into the role this year and take it and run. But I do think like this Spain Park team, I would expect them to beat Sparkman. I think overall Spain Park's in just a better spot as a program right now. And it's a good test to go on the road to a big school in week one and see how it all shakes out. But I like where this team is going. I think they're definitely a team that should expect to make the playoffs in Region 3, and it would be a disappointment if they don't this year. But they're back up with the big guys with, you know, the largest class, 6A now. Spain Park's back with them, and I expect them to be a pretty competitive team in that top 10 mix.
2: And Pat's going to be traveling with Hewitt Trustful as they travel southeast to take on Auburn at Duck Sanford Stadium. Know that Auburn has been one of those premier teams down in that part of the state. Hewitt Trustful, it's no secret the success that they've had under Coach Floyd. Hewitt Trustful a little bit younger this season. What can you tell us your expectations, not only for tonight, but as it looks here in the early going for the Huskies?
3: Yeah, this will be one of those games that, like you mentioned, this Hewitt Trustful team, it's encouraging in the fact that, you know, when you look at quarterback Jack Floyd, like it's his job to go run with it. Now, he started about half the year last year and showed a lot of flashes, and you know, he knows the quarterback position. He's really tough. The thing that I'm interested in is when you look across the board, like you mentioned, so many young guys and a lot of guys that, you know, they're names that we don't know yet. And so you have to figure at a program like Hewitt Trustful, like there's going to be guys that kind of, you know, that make their mark. They become those names that everybody starts to know and remember and become pretty solid players. But it's going to be interesting. You know, man, it's such a tough test to take a young team on the road to a team like Auburn right off the bat. And it kind of reminds me of, you know, Vestavia was in this situation a few years ago when they went down to Montgomery for the kickoff classic game, and they got, you know, run off the field, but they ended up, it was just a young team that needed to get those reps under their belt, get some experience and figure it all out. And they ended up being a pretty good team. And so I think this Hewitt Trustful team, like, you know, they're going to go down if they compete well with Auburn tonight and keep it close and potentially pull out a win, like they would be super encouraged with that. But I don't think it's like, it's not going to be a, oh no, what's going on if Auburn, which is one of the best programs in the state the last several years, if Auburn kind of, you know, wins handedly, I don't think that's like the end of the world either. So this Hewitt Trustful team has got a lot of room to grow, I think, as the year goes on. This will be a litmus test tonight, but you know, hopefully they compete well. It's never easy to go on the road to a team like that, first off.
1: Kyle Parmalee joins us from Starnes Media, talking some high school games on the docket for tonight. How about Mountain Brook? They'll be at Hueytown taking on the Gophers out there on the western part of Jefferson County.
3: Yeah, this is one of those years. You know, Mountain Brook is one of those programs that's always, they're just so solid. You know, you're gonna get, you know, a solid run game, fundamentally sound. They're going to make the playoffs. They're going to win, you know, 7-8 games every single year. But there are a lot of unknowns. You know, the last 2 years, we got so used to that dynamic rushing attack of quarterback Caden Hoffbauer, running back Stuart Andrews. Well, both of those guys have graduated, and so we've got to figure out who those weapons are at Mountain Brook. They've got a couple of guys at receiver that have, you know, been 2 year starters. They'll be their third year starting this year, and that's a big benefit to them. But there's a lot of guys that are really stepping into those roles for the first time. So this is one of those years that Mountain Brook's going to look a little, they're probably going to look a little green to start off the year as they kind of work their way in and figure some things out. But you know what you're going to get? You're just going to get a really good football team that's going to be coached well. They're going to do the right things the right way, and that may not, you know, always be the flashiest thing, and they got to figure some things out along the way for sure. But you know, I don't know. Hueytown's one of those teams that they've shown that they can compete for state championships, and they've also had some years where it's a little bit of a struggle. So you never know what you're going to get from them either. So I honestly have no idea tonight. We'll all find out together.
2: Kyle, tonight we get the Battle of Lakeshore. Homewood taking on John Carroll. Pat Sullivan Field there on the campus of John Carroll Catholic High School. What do you see from the Patriots, and can the Cavs have a bounce back season after a 3-7 finish a year ago?
3: Yeah, you know, for the John Carroll perspective, I think this is one of those schools that the reclassification fits them really well. You know, they've always been one of those schools that just has felt a little bit out of place when they've been in class 5A or something like that, just because their enrollment number is so small compared to the teams they're playing against, having so many guys having to play both ways. I think they're going to like being on a more level playing field with their region opponents. Now, as far as how that looks tonight against Homewood, I mean, Homewood's obviously the favorite going into this game, but Homewood's kind of one of those teams. They got two guys that have been battling for this quarterback spot over the summer, and it's one of those things where, you know, both guys are really different players. You know, they've got one that's a dual threat kind of guy, one that likes to sit back and sling it. So they got to figure that out. But otherwise, I think Homewood's got a good foundation to work from. Now, I don't expect them to be, you know, kind of the 11-win quarterfinal type team that they were last year necessarily. I think they're a little bit too young to really expect that this year. But expecting Homewood to be in the playoffs, that seems to be the standard around there, and I think they'll be able to do that yet again.
2: And Kyle, it should be a whole lot of fun. Hopefully we don't have transformers that blow and we don't have to reschedule games. That's a nightmare scenario. We've all been a part of it. Nothing you can do but chalk it up to shucks. So I guess Ben Russell and Mae Jemison, they're going to play tonight.
3: Yeah, that was crazy tonight. If you want to get Pat fired up about something as my time winds down here.
2: Yes.
3: If anybody's familiar with the Dragonfly portal online, that kind of is where all the official
1: rosters. Well, listen, we've already talked about it. You know,
2: we're going to add a new element. We're going to add valuations.
1: What, one Metro team's got 42 transfers? I understand something like that. So.
3: That transfer.
1: Wait, what happened to your phone there? What happened to your phone there, Kyle? Did Kyle like drop the phone when I said that, or what's going on? Was I wrong? Is it more than 42? I'm just asking.
3: No, I think it's like 41 out of 92, something like that.
1: I wasn't a math major in college, but that's almost 50%, right?
3: Yeah, that's close to 50%.
1: Okay, just making sure.
3: I just wanted to see if we can get Pat going.
1: Oh, it doesn't take much, Kyle.
2: Are you kidding me? You have stuck the landing.
1: Hey, are you coming to Auburn tonight? Come on down. Let's go. You can ride with me. Let's go.
3: I'm gonna get a look at one of the. You mentioned Transformers blowing. I'm actually going to Briarwood at Moody, and Moody's got to have Alabama Power is bringing in some temporary lights because they had a light issue the other day. So. The electricity in Alabama is having a hard time.
2: Hey, please tell Moody's new head coach, Kyle Tatum, I said hello. He's a great guy.
3: Oh, he's a super guy.
2: Yep.
3: Super guy.
2: Yep. He's awesome. They're in good hands.
1: Anything else you want to get me fired up about?
3: Oh, no. I'm just fired up for the season, and then hopefully we have a great night tonight, guys.
1: All right, Kyle. Yeah. Thank you, brother.
2: Kyle, always great stuff. Thank you.
3: Appreciate you guys.
1: Listen, he's laughing as he's hanging up.
2: I know.
1: He's laughing.
2: Kyle Parmley, our prep review. 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

0: 121, three-man front. Warm weather is going to stick around. Try to stay hydrated. The heat and the temperatures in some parts of the state, we're still expecting those kind of temperatures potentially here in the next couple of weeks. We're expecting that here in the Deep South. But with that weather, you get the stinging, pesky insects. 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
1: It is going to be hot this afternoon and this evening as many of you will be making your way across the great state in regards to high school football. 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So please stay hydrated. Be careful out there. No matter if it's in your own backyard with the family or if you're traveling somewhere for a high school game tonight, it's very important to stay hydrated and be aware of the warning signs, too.
0: That's right.
1: Very important. We talk to Coach Bill Clark about that each and every week on the Coach Bill Clark Show with CoachSafely.org.
0: Yeah, nothing to play around with.
1: No. Especially this time of the year. And I know last night you were in Phoenix City, and it was a warm, humid night. And my goodness gracious.
0: You know, I felt really sorry for the girls who had the flag game earlier, and we didn't have one of the temperature guns to hit the turf there, but there's no, I mean, it feels like at that point was 101. So what, you're going to add, 10, 15 degrees?
1: Mm-hmm.
0: But it's amazing talking with coaches about how many instances where you actually have cleats, where they have experienced cleats melting to someone's foot.
1: If you missed our interview earlier in the show with Mike Rodak, he said some very interesting things. We might actually let you get an opportunity to listen to some of that coming up momentarily, because he had some really great things to say about what he anticipates, kind of a timeline in regards to the naming of the quarterback position at the University of Alabama. Bama is off tomorrow. They will practice again Sunday morning. So you would think, Landrum, that we're getting to the point in the calendar for both Alabama and Auburn that they need to start looking ahead to that week one matchup.
0: Yeah, and interesting, Mike. And I think it's fair to hold out until we obviously see play, but I think it's going to take two or three weeks to kind of really get maybe a firm grasp on kind of the direction of this offense and where it's going. They do have the luxury, maybe, as it sets up on paper, to experiment with some things. And I think that would be helpful, especially with not only a fresh quarterback, but guys you're trying to figure out on the offensive line. Mike Rodak said, yeah, that's still the biggest question mark heading into the season. And then with guys like E.J. Crowell, A.K. Deers out for an extended amount of time, I think the schedule it sets up nicely for what Alabama has and some of the things they're trying to address.
1: Meanwhile, Alabama does have the luxury with East Carolina and then Kentucky, Florida State, at least on paper. You would think that at least the next, three, four games on their schedule, you do have the luxury if you take care of business.
0: Well, how great is it going to be when Tommy Castellanos lines up at wideout
1: for Kentucky?
0: Yep. And Bama travels up there.
1: Well, that'd be something. Last year, he was the nightmare the first week of the season. He might be the nightmare in week two of the season when they take on Kentucky.
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1: So Auburn, meanwhile, they practiced this morning. This was practice number 14 for the Tigers. They will practice tomorrow, and they will be off on Sunday. So it's a little bit staggered between Alabama and Auburn's practice schedule, with Bama being off the next 2 days, Auburn's practicing today and tomorrow, and then they will be off on Sunday. And it's hard to believe the beginning of week four of fall camp gets underway next week. Yeah. It'll be here before we know it. We got football, live tackle, starting next week.
0: I can't believe it's here.
1: It is. So This is Three Man Front on Jocks. Keep it tuned right here. This is Three Man Front.
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0: Welcome back into Three Man Front. Here with you until 2 o'clock when we'll hand you off to the Paul Feinbaum Show. Appreciate you all joining us today. A lot of fun conversations to be had. If you've missed any of those conversations, be sure to go check us out wherever you get your podcasts. We had Wimp Sanderson on, the coach, in his usual spot each and every Friday, talking about Alabama's running game, some of the maybe bullet points for how that can improve this upcoming year and help ease in a new first-year quarterback. We also had Mike Rodak on. He gave us the latest on the scrimmage yesterday that took place in Tuscaloosa, the final scrimmage of fall camp there for the Crimson Tide. And according to Mike Rodak, don't be surprised if early Sunday morning, maybe you're getting up, getting ready to go to church, and you find out who Alabama's starting quarterback is. So potentially, according to Mike Rodak, that information could be made public as early as Sunday morning. Barrett Salee, he joined us at noon talking Braves baseball as they have a big series coming up with the Brewers here over the weekend, and Kyle Parmalee, who just joined us to talk high school football as that kicks off for many schools, most of the high schools around the state here tonight. So we'll let you hear some of that conversation we had with Mike Rodak coming up in just a little bit. A lot of great insight into the scrimmage from yesterday, some of the takeaways, the positives, the offense, certainly flipping the script on the defense yesterday, according to all accounts of what happened in the scrimmage and what that might mean for the Crimson Tide coming up in 2026. Well, I want to tell you about our friends at Big Whiskeys, because as we roll along into the college football season and the high school football season, a lot of you are going to be very, very busy, and our friends at Big Whiskeys are here to help. So they're not only a place for great food, and they also have plenty of screens to watch all the games, all the action throughout the football season there at Big Whiskeys. Their outdoor patio space has games and is great for families of all sizes, so make sure you go check out our friends at Big Whiskeys. And they know, with school being back in session, practices going on in the afternoons, all of that crazy stuff going on, Big Whiskeys is there to help with their online ordering and curbside pickup to help you out during this busy time of the year. So go visit Big Whiskeys. You got a couple of choices. You can go to Highway 119 on 280 near the Publix, or at Stadium Trace Village there in Hoover. Go visit our friends at Big Whiskeys. You won't be upset that you did that. So coming up on Monday, we'll have a lot of things to talk about. Hopefully, as I mentioned, that new quarterback being named for Alabama. But week zero, right around the corner. Next week, we will have live college football. So this is the last week, and you won't have college football dominating your Saturdays. So maybe take a little extra time. Go hang out with some friends, family, loved ones. And then you can say goodbye for the fall, as we will all be very, very busy consuming all of the great college football action that is right around the corner from us. So as I mentioned, Mike Rodak, Bama247, joined us earlier in the show. Coming up, we'll let you hear from him, his thoughts on the second scrimmage of fall camp from Alabama yesterday, position groups that are being solidified, the offensive line, what's the running back rotation looking like, quarterback competition, of course, all that and much more coming up next right here on Jocks.
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0: Scrimmage number two for the Alabama Crimson Tide in the books. A lot of people looking towards the early part of next week. Maybe an official word of who the starting quarterback is going to be. And I know a man that's got a lot of information he is ready to share on this program, and that's Mike Rodak, Bama 247, joins us now here on Three Man Front. Mike, what is the day? When will we see the smoke coming from Denny Chimes in regards to the starting quarterback at Alabama?
1: So they next practice, Alabama does, on Sunday morning, 10:40 a.m., which is kind of their in-season schedule, or at least it has been the first couple of years. So, you know, you're kind of getting into the game mode starting on Sunday, getting ready for East Carolina. And, you know, I would expect something before then in terms of just kind of giving the team some clear direction, if you will, on who the starting quarterback will be for game one, because you're going to be out on the practice field practicing, you know, specifically for East Carolina. So if it was later than Sunday morning, I would be surprised. But, you know, at the same time, like I'll take Kalen DeBoer at his word yesterday that, you know, they're still working through it, I think was the words that he used, and will work through the weekend. I think through the weekend in my mind really means until Sunday. So you have today where they can talk about it. You have tomorrow, which is an off day for him. But I think it will come, you know, before Sunday morning.
2: Mike, we hadn't talked to you since we saw the video. We talked about it when we were at Social Taco on Tuesday. Aaron Taylor, highly respected. We respect him. He's part of the Joe Moore Award process, knows football. What was your reaction to his video and what he saw at Alabama practice?
1: Yeah, I mean, it was I don't think he was there the day it was posted, because he was talking about E.J. Correll in the backfield, and he's been out for a little while. So, yeah, it's unclear exactly which day it was. And, look, I think there's a lot of things there, but it's a day-to-day thing. Like, one practice, the offensive line could look good. One scrimmage, they could look good. One scrimmage, they could look bad. I think the first scrimmage, they weren't nearly as good as they were in the second scrimmage, you know, and obviously it could flip-flop from practice to practice. So, you know, one person at a particular practice seeing one thing, that might not tell the whole story of the entire fall camp. So, in general, I would still, you know, going into game one, there is no doubt in my mind that offensive line is still the biggest question mark about this team. Like, that is still the case. And until we actually see it in a game setting against an opponent and see how it all looks, I don't know if I can fully, you know, buy into, you know, exactly what it could be. But, you know, it's still, there's elements of the offensive line that I think are better than what people might think. I think they do feel better about Rayson Delgado at center than kind of what the public might expect or think, given, you know, him coming from Cal Poly. And even talking to Rayson, you know, this week, like he said, I'm bigger than what people think. He's 305 pounds. Like, I think they feel okay at center. I think they like Michael Carroll at right guard. I think they're optimistic about Jackson Lloyd at left tackle. I think they like what Mal Waldrop has done in this camp at left guard. I think they see something in Javon James, but that's all a bunch of ifs in terms of what it might actually look like on the field. And a lot of players who, you know, Rayson Delgado's never played an SEC snap before. Mal Waldrop played 7 snaps last year. Jackson Lloyd played 30 something snaps last year. So it just, you have to take it with a grain of salt, given what time of year this is and the understanding that a game is going to look different than practice.
0: All right, so let's stay on the offensive line topic. The running game, that has been something that everyone has been paying very close attention to. But A.K. Deer, he gets banged up in scrimmage number one. Treshawn Brown appears to be a guy that has come out of nowhere, that's had a really good camp. Just tell us what you're hearing on the running game and how they did yesterday.
1: Yeah, I think it was a bright spot. You know, with Kevin Riley, and, you know, Riley hasn't really been talked a whole lot about in camp, but, you know, by all accounts, it was a good day for him yesterday. And then, you know, Brown as well, I think, broke off a long run, and that goes back to the spring when he was kind of turning heads a little bit. So, look, I think going into game one, it's those three guys. It's Daniel Hill, Kevin Riley, Treshawn Brown, because A.K. Deer is going to be down for a while. And it's just, you know, even if E.J. Correll is ready to play, and that's kind of been the message still, the practice time has been so limited that I just don't know if you know, from a play call, pass protection, you know, line adjustments and all the things that it takes to be a running back and have the coaches trust you. He just hasn't had the practice time to really justify a huge role in that game. So those would be the three guys. Again, we'll just have to see. When you line up, when the first play of the game, I would think it's going to be Daniel Hill, and you run the ball and see what happens. Like, I don't know. I don't know what the running game is going to look like. We'll have to see. I think you have some optimism of what Trayshawn Brown could bring. I don't think he's going to get, 25 carries against East Carolina. Maybe you can throw EJ Carroll there in at some point, just give him the ball and have him run and see what happens. But to me, it's those three guys I think are going to have the bulk of the load, at least in game one. And then you kind of work in Crowell as he gets more practice time. And then eventually when you get AK Deer back, you can maybe work him in. But, it's just a process. And I don't think even if you had all five of those guys healthy, you're going to be able to get all five in a game. So we'll have to just kind of see how it plays out. Look, I mentioned this the other day. I forget if it was on your show. People need to remember who started at running back week one of last year in Florida State. It was Richard Young.
0: Right.
1: Richard Young started at running back week one for Alabama last year, and he almost never played the rest of the year. So, a lot can change, and it's just, we'll see. It's kind of my message on that.
2: We're hearing about the guys that we're going to hear about, obviously, in the first group when it comes to Alabama wide receivers. The younger guys and some of the newer additions, who are some of those guys that are standing out that we might be hearing about as the season begins?
1: Yeah, I mean, Brown is one of those. I think in terms of the freshmen who might play, I think Trayshawn Brown's up high up on that list. I think Sadarian Morgan at wide receiver is going to have a role. Will he start? I would lean against it, in terms of game one. It's tough, the receiver position, too, because they just rotate guys through.
2: Yeah.
1: Like, it's not like there's a clear 1-2-3.
2: But
1: like,
2: you expect him to get decent minutes.
1: Yeah. Yeah, I think he's right now one of your top five guys,
2: okay.
1: Safe to say. And, where that battle between Rico Scott and Derek Meadows and him and then eventually Noah Rogers when he gets back, who has the most snaps by November, I think is an open question. But Morgan, I think, is a player who's going to see time. I won't say I was surprised to hear Kane talk about Xavier Griffin, but I just after listening to Kane Womack talk about Xavier Griffin this week, I do think he might have a bigger role than I would have thought. I don't think he's not one of your starting inside linebackers. I think Luke Metz is really on the inside track of that. I don't even know if he's going to play a ton of inside linebacker, but I think you can probably get him on the field. The five-star linebacker, Xavier Griffin, at some point on the edge. Those are the guys. And of the freshman class, if we're just talking about the freshmen and not the JUCO, transfers, I don't know if there's going to be a ton of playing time right away for those guys. Maybe not as much as there was, last year. And, especially with like an injury to Jordan Edmonds, that kind of takes another potential player out of the rotation at corner. So I don't know if there's a long list of young players, but those would be a few of them, at least among the freshmen.
0: Talking to Mike Rodak, Bama 247 joins us every Friday here on Three Man Front. So I've got to ask you about all the talk this the fall camp in regards to the defensive line, the interior, in which over the last couple of years, that's been an area of concern. They just have not been as dominating as it was, let's say, the last few years under Nick Saban. What are you hearing on that position group? Are they living up to the billing that the rest of us, at least on this show, hear so much about, and that's the defensive line, especially Tompkins?
1: Right. I think Tompkins is kind of probably in a category of his own there in terms of, he has been living up to expectations and or exceeding them, whatever category you want to put that in exactly. Like, I think yes to him. I think – Terrence Green probably took some time. I think Kane mentioned him being a little bit limited in the spring. Kedrick Bingley Jones, I think, has come up here or there in terms of the Mississippi State transfer. They do think they're bigger along the defensive line. I think that's specifically really at Bandit, where they're bigger by about 20-something pounds, from LT Overton last year to Tompkins this year. So, it's one of those things we have to see it on the field. And those players are experienced, but Kedrick Bingley-Jones, Terrence Green, Devin Tompkins. They have 13 years of college experience between the three of those players. They have 5.5 career sacks in those 13 years. So if you're expecting like big production, it's going to be in defiance of what they've done to this point in their careers. Devin Tompkins had 4.5 sacks in his first 4 years at USC. Kedrick Bingley-Jones has never had a sack. He's played 6 years of college football. Terrence Green, one sack in his career. So there needs to be a step forward. If you're going to have a dominant defensive line that creates pressure and creates havoc and is game wrecking and all that, you know, that number probably needs to come up. So that's part of it. And look, I think some of the same players you had last year are still there and they're still part of the rotation. Edric Hill, I think, is still going to play a decent amount. London Simmons is still going to play a decent amount. Isaiah Faga is still going to play a decent amount. So you still have a lot of the same players from last year's line. If you thought like last year's line was bad, then I don't think it was, but you still have some of the same players. So where does that leave you now? Look, so at the end of the day, it's the difference. It's the delta to me between what you had last year and what you have now. You had a good player last year in Tim Keenan. You had a good player in LT Overton, who was a fourth-round NFL draft pick. You had James Smith, who Ohio State went out and bought. And Ohio State, you know, is a good team. So you lost some good players. You brought some new players in. They could be good. But what's the difference? What's the delta between last year and this year is really the big question to me.
2: What's the reaction to of fans or folks that you talk to Alabama and Tennessee and the whole Jersey deal? Apparently that was a big deal.
1: Yeah, I mean, I think for a certain amount of the fan base that could remember that, it probably brings back nostalgia, you know, for fans who grew up in the 50s or 60s and remember those games. Of course, like, you know, color TV wasn't really a thing until this actually went away in the early 70s. So I don't know how many people saw it on TV in full color, but if they went to Neyland Stadium or if they went to Legion Field, they would have seen it in full color. So it probably brings back some nostalgia for people. For younger people, I don't know if that was even on their radar too much. I think it seems like if there's a thing that younger people want, it's like white face masks for some reason or white helmets, like bring those back. Like people are calling for those on social media. I haven't really heard as many pleas over the years for, you know, the full color to come back. But I think it's pretty cool. I think it's a nice little nod to tradition at a time when people are kind of complaining about college sports, you know, drifting further away from what they were. Well, here's something that was kind of true in the 60s or was true in the 60s. And it's something that's being brought back. So that is, you know, neat. At the end of the day, you know, people are still going to be yelling and screaming if there's a bad penalty or whatever the case may be. And I don't know if anybody will even notice the uniforms about 10 minutes into the game once things start happening. So there's that part of it too.
0: I want to get your opinion on an environmental assessment going into fall camp where they currently are. Do you sense more positivity about this football team right now or still a lot more questions than answers?
1: I think there's positivity every year. So I do sense positivity, but I don't know if that's necessarily unique. You remember, you know, there's a different storyline every single year. Like last year it was, you know, the second year of the Kalen DeBoer era. Look what he's done in his second year at Washington and right. Fresno State. And look at all these players who didn't go into the portal. And there was all, you know, all this messaging behind, you know, leading up into the season last year. And then we all saw it happen week one. But then we also saw what happened after that. So you never really know. I mean, there's, I think, positivity this year about some of the talent on offense, and if Ryan Coleman-Williams, you know, kind of gets back to form, if you have an exciting young player like Crowell or Sadarian Morgan, if you have a exciting quarterback, if their running game gets better, if your defensive line's better, if your secondary, you know, lives up to the billing as one of the best in the country, there's all sorts of reasons for optimism. But again, I think every team at this point in the year has that to some degree. And I think, you know, you just don't know until you actually play the game about those questions. And you can go right back down the list of all the questions at offensive line and at running back and on defense for some positions. And those things might be true too. So, you know, there's no preseason in college football. We don't really get to see things like you might in other sports or, you know, it's kind of just you plop right in and right away you're playing real games and you never really know until then.
0: All right, last question for me, and it has to do with sponsorship patches. Any buzz whatsoever? Are you hearing anything about is Building Giants, the submarine construction deal? Are they coming back on the field? Is Bama going to have a sponsorship patch on their jerseys? Hearing any buzz at all on any of those two fronts?
1: I haven't, and they haven't really shown anything I don't think there's been anything on the field as far as the scrimmages. So if there is something that's painted, it would have to be within the next, 2 weeks here. I know everybody kind of noticed how they moved the logo on the uniform so that it would allow for a sponsorship patch.
0: But, right.
1: You know, that if there is movement on that, it would have to come pretty quickly here. So, but nothing to, concretely report at this particular juncture.
0: All right. So, and then recapping the very beginning of this interview, you believe perhaps kind of keep your eye on maybe Sunday after practice, maybe an indication where they're going with the QB1.
1: I think it honestly could be before practice.
0: Okay.
1: It depends on if you're truly having your Sunday practice be

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1: I do like one does not make peace with their enemy. One makes peace with a defeated enemy. It's similar to what I've been saying. If we're going to negotiate, I would love to negotiate their terms of surrender. But of course, that's difficult. And it seems like people in this country, our country as a whole, doesn't really want to make the sacrifices to get that done, which puts Trump in a tough position.
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0: 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Here, it's bigger game days and UFC fight nights. I mean, where else can you find a scratch kitchen that always comes in clutch every day from lunch to late night? 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

0: live from Southern California, this is the Jim Rome Show on Westwood One.
1: Welcome to the jungle. A tremendous Friday to you. My name is Jim Rome. Awesome to be here. Even better to have you here. What's good? What's cracking? Hey, Rich, do you know where the Deca Yeah is by any chance? Go ahead, pop that thing. Yeah. I got you. Don't worry about it.
2: Yeah.
1: There it is. All good. My brother, don't sweat any of this. All you have to do is get that bird up in the air, leave it up there for 3 hours, land that thing at the very end, and we are good. All right, welcome to the program. See, there you go. We've got lots to get done. As a reminder, the program is brought to you by FanDuel. My pals at FanDuel make this all possible. All right, good Friday show. Lots to cover. Let me lay it out for you very quickly. I know you know how we do this, so I'm going to jump right to it. Telephone number is toll free. If you want to use that, go ahead. 1-800-636-8686. Remember, I pay for it. Actually, I pay for it. I pay all the bills around here. So if you want to use that phone, I'm paying for it. So I would encourage you to use it. If you want to jump on over to X, hit me up at Jim Rome. If you want to go old school and email, you can do that too. Rome@havetake.com. Preferably for many of you, you just want to jump in the chat and just do what you do in the chat. Go ahead and do so. Go to our YouTube channel. We have a chat there. Can you do me a favor? Once you get to our YouTube channel at Jim Rome, find the subscribe button. Just smash that thing. Just do it once. Do it once, then it's done. Hit sub and then ring the bell, then you're good. Once you ring that bell, anytime we drop something new on there, it will notify you. You don't have to go looking for it. It will find you. So if you can do that for me, that'd be great. Thank you very much. We're working hard on the channel, and anytime you do that, that benefits us. All right, what we're looking at today. There you go. Rich, settle and do your thing. Do whatever the hell you want. Your show, bro. Your show. Coming up at 12:40, former NFLer. He's got a couple of Super Bowl rings. Logan Ryan. Looking forward to that. Second hour is wide open. Coming up in hour number three, the guy that I've not run down in a minute, Lincoln Kennedy. Talk some Raider football with him. In fact, I've got thoughts on the Raiders. We'll get there. I don't know whether or not Alvy left a week that was, or if Rich is going to do his own. Frankly, I don't care. Stucknut has already jumped up into chat wondering who is responsible for the week that was. I don't even care. Whoever does it is fine by me. Surprise me. Also, an ATP before the end of the program. All right, let me start off first with some thoughts on last night. The Autumn Wind took on Nick the Clone Caserio's Texans in the preseason last night. And, of course, all the talk was about the quarterbacks, beginning with that nerd, Mr. Rogers. Mr. Mendoza. To be so clear about that nerd, you know I love that nerd. I think that nerd is an absolute dog. It seems like it'd be kind of in conflict, right? How can you be a nerd but a dog? That nerd is a dog. And I mean that in the best way possible. I'm all about that nerd. I love that guy's makeup. I love his grit. And I love that he's a winner. I'm talking about Fernando Mendoza. But bro, all that said, bro, feel free to drop the Sesame Street act. You're in the NFL now. This is the Las Vegas Raiders, not Mr. Rogers' neighborhood. My dude, you don't have to act like you're about to pull out a sweater from the closet and put on your tennies every time you're on camera. Feel free to cut the Sesame Street bleep. Oh, and also, by the way, the pick sixes, them too. Cutting those out also would be a very good idea. Because the number one pick in the draft pretty much had his welcome to the NFL moment last night in the very first drive when he threw that 76-yard touchdown to the NTC's defense.
3: Ashton Genty. Play action from Mendoza, and he comes back over the middle, and he's picked off. Wood as the rookie. Mendoza trying to track him down and cannot. Pick six.
1: Housed. It happens. Happens to us all. You see, those are the growing pains of being a rookie. These are the learning experiences that everybody's got to go through, which is why I would be in no rush to put this guy on the field and start right away. Yet for some reason, that narrative is getting louder and louder. Like, he's ready. Put him out there. Stat. Yeah, actually, he's not ready. And by the way, what's the rush? What is the rush anyway? Nobody is delusional enough to think that the Raiders are going to be a contending team this year. The only goal this year is to make sure that Fernando gets off to the best start possible, has the best experience possible. And rushing him out there for week one, if he's not ready to go, is not going to make for a very good experience. In fact, it's really a goofy way to go about setting up this guy for success. Are game reps important? Of course. Of course they are. But so is keeping this dude healthy and confident and right of mind. I still completely agree with the Raiders' plan to start Kirk Cousins. At least that better still be their plan. That was the plan when they brought him in. Otherwise, why do you bring him in? As far as Fernando, I mean, as big a fan as I am of his, I do have some concerns. Number one, I don't think that he's ready to dominate right this second. But again, he doesn't need to be because they have Kirk Cousins in the quarterback room. Again, that's the whole reason you have that guy there. This is not like Cam Ward and some other number one pick examples where a team really didn't have a choice, but they had to rush the player out there because they didn't have a viable veteran option. Cousins is more than a viable veteran option. He's actually the ideal person for Fernando to sit and watch and learn from every single day. So let that dude sit and watch. What's wrong with that plan? And again, what is the rush anyway? If Fernando's going to be your quarterback for the next 10 years, the way you think he is, what's a few more weeks? What's even a few more months, Raider fan? Why jerk with the plan? Cousins goes until Fernando is ready, and I'll be more convinced that Fernando is ready when he stops throwing the ball to the other team. And also when he stops living life like he's a guest on Barney and Friends. Did you see this guy? Mr. Buck? Mr. Buck? Joe Buck last night? Nando, bro, I mean this. I really appreciate how respectful and classy and down to earth you are. I admire the hell out of it. Oops, I used a bad word, Nando, sorry. But dude, it is possible to take it too far. Again, this, and normally when NFLers use the phrase, the government version of the phrase, I think they take themselves way too seriously, but it's appropriate here. This is the National Football League, not Mr. Rogers' neighborhood. Remember, the job here is to lead a large room of grown-ass men. And not just grown-ass men, but some of the biggest, toughest, hardest, nastiest grown-ass men in the world. And when you go around Mr. Bucking, Mr. Buck, like he's the middle school principal, it kind of gives off a weird vibe, dude.
2: Thank you. Please do. Please do. And please tell Mr. Buck I say hello.
4: Oh, we love it. There you go. What about Mr. Aikman?
2: Oh, of course. I mean, he's a legend, you know. I think Mr. Buck needs some more love because, I mean, Mr. Aikman's already, you know.
4: Well said, Fernando. You nailed it.
2: Thank you. God bless.
4: Back to you guys.
3: See, there it is. Back to Mr. Buck.
1: Mr. Buck. Why Mr. Buck? Because Mr. Buck, quote, needs more love. If Mr. Buck needs more love, I have a question. Where does that leave Mr. Romo? Why didn't you ask about Mr. Romo? You imagine how legendary that would have been if he looked right in the camera and said, oh, please tell Mr. Romo I say hello. Hey, is Mr. Romo going to lose his job? Did Mr. Romo pass that test? Is Mr. Romo in jail? Hey, Mr. Buck. Can you hear me, Mr. Buck? Did you kill Mr. Romo? Dude, we get it. You are a class act. You are a humble, respectful, gritty nerd. You have manners. You were raised properly. We all get it at this point. But now you're teammates with Max Crosby, bro. Now you're running with one of the baddest dudes on the planet, and you're rocking the silver and black with the autumn wind playing in the background. It is no place for Mr. Rogers or Reading Rainbow. Now, of course, Fernando was not the only quarterback that people were fixated on last night, because, of course, all eyes were also on C.J. Stroud, because they are this season. The narrative in Houston could not be any more clear right now. This team will go as far as CJ can take them. They have a Super Bowl roster. They've got a terrifying defense, but they've got a big question at quarterback. So naturally, social media was all over, jumped all over it. The first chance they had to crap all over CJ for his pregame eye warm-up exercise last night. If you're watching us on our feed, you can see it. He's got his thumbs, I'm going to explain to the radio audience, he's got his thumbs outstretched, and he's looking back and forth, looking back and forth. He's doing, and it's first laterally, then it's vertical, and he's getting loose. He's doing eye exercises. Like, y'all know quarterbacks have to use their eyeballs, right? It's pretty important. You know eyeballs are attached to muscles like the rest of the body parts, right? Y'all just use any excuse you can to crap all over this dude at any point. Now, you haters have to at least give CJ this much credit. At least he passed that test. At least he pulled it off. Mr. Romo, on the other hand, could not pull those exercises off. At least not when the cops asked him to. You might not be impressed with CJ's eye stretches, but Mr. Romo flunked those same eye stretches. Believe me. In fact, he did. He perform? Kind of like I flunked that. He flunked it when they asked him to follow the pen around. Remember? The eye exercises involving the pen. I don't know. It's hard for me to get too worked up about an eye warm-up clip when the clip of the dude showing up for camp is still burning in my mind. Remember this. The Texans posted this. CJ7 reporting in. Now, if you want to point and laugh at the video of CJ showing up to camp looking like a hefty high school senior, I can at least get with that. I understand that. But who cares about the eyeball warm-up? Especially when you consider what CJ did after the eyeball warm-up, he went right down the field for 7 on his only drive of the game. So let's not get it twisted. It is an enormous season for Stroud. No doubt about that. They don't get much bigger. He could become one of the highest paid players in the league or, I don't know, maybe lose his job altogether. Seems to me either one of those things are possible. I'm just not going to get all that worked up or get impacted one way or the other by this dude's eyeball warm-up. But again, I'm not trying to downplay how big a year this is for CJ Stroud. It is massive. Massive for him. Massive for the organization. He needs to step the bleep up right now because they're going to go how he goes. They're built to contend and possibly win it all right now. They're that good. The defense is that good. They're loaded. They're well coached. They're built for it. Now we need to know whether or not he's built for it. See, that's the huge difference between the quarterbacks last night. The Raiders and Mendoza have time. Although a lot of people are acting like they don't. They do. They've got lots of time. CJ and the Texans have no time. Man, they're on the clock. Their sense of urgency has never been greater. The Raiders do not have Super Bowl expectations or a championship defense, but the Texans sure as hell do. The Raiders do not have a clone for a GM who put together an absolute buzzsaw of a roster ready to win right now, but the Texans sure as hell do. The Raiders just need to make sure they set up Fernando for success in the best way they can. Because that dude didn't magically turn into Mr. Brady or Mr. Marino or Mr. Elway or Mr. Aikman overnight. Why are people acting like that? Mr. Mendoza ultimately might get there, but if last night is any indication, he's not there yet. So Give the ball to Mr. Cousins and just relax. And seriously, Fernando, cut the Mr. Rogers act. You're making Kirk Cousins look like Aaron Hernandez. Bro, enough. 1-800-636-8686 is your telephone number, although I know a lot of you prefer the chat. I think I'm just going to head on over there really quickly and see what's up on a Friday. Stucknut's in. Mr. Sanchez needs more love. Regards, Mark's cellmate. I don't know. Is Mr. Sanchez in the hole? I don't think... Stucknut, I don't think that he's behind bars. I don't think he's where he is or what he's doing or probably still recovering from those stab wounds. I don't know. But I don't think he's got a cellmate. Smackleford, Rome. Mendoza just needs to pray to the good Lord to release him from pick sixes. Signed, Jameis. Speaking of Jameis, all right, did we or did we not cover joint practice brawls earlier this week? Did I not say how stupid they were? Did I not bring out the cornhole lady saying we need her there to put an end to this? Get! Jameis ran into the pile and swung on somebody, and he got the hands in return. This is another reason why you don't want it. Because somebody, like I said, the only thing stupider than swinging on a guy wearing a helmet is being out there without your helmet and having somebody with a helmet swing on your face. All that was in play yesterday. Haunted Horse, quote, I think they threw Mendoza to the Wolves way too early. He needed to sit back and learn some more first. Signed, Rich Fry. Why would Rich Fry, believe me, Rich Fry's got enough to worry about in running the board without jumping into chat. So I'm going to call bullcrap on that. Rich did not go into chat for that. Oh, no, it's Haunted Horse, of course. Well, I know what he meant. Believe me, I'm treating Rich with nothing but respect. Unlike James Kelly yesterday, who treated him with nothing but disrespect. Hey, Rich, sorry about that, but I'm constantly apologizing for James Kelly. It's not the first time, it won't be the last time. He's like a degenerate. And by like a degenerate, I mean a straight degenerate. He's functionally illiterate. Guy's got so many things wrong with him. Don't take it personally. I've had to live with it. When I say that James Kelly is like a degenerate, what I mean is he's a straight degenerate. And when I say he's like functionally illiterate, I mean he's actually illiterate. Like, I don't even know if the guy graduated sixth grade. So why do I bring him around? Because he's also this kind of weird savant with numbers. He's like Rain Man. Hey James, what time is Wapner on? Hey James, how many matches are there in that matchbook? Wapner's on a three. And then insert any name that he might mispronounce. Matt in the OC, quote, chat room has to warm up our eyeballs for all the crazy takes we see here, Mr. Rome. Attaboy, that's well played. That's how you do it. That's how you do it. That's what you should do. Instead of clowning, CJ, hey, chat, you should be doing exactly that. Do this, chat. Do this, chat. Hey, radio, this bit doesn't work for you. Hey, chat, do this. Do this. And then, hey, Mr. Romo, do this. Radio, I'm doing something funny. You just don't know. Anyway, chat, do that. Instead of clowning on this guy, do it, chat. Get ready for chat. Prepare for chat. That guy nailed it. Matt in the OC. Chat room has to warm up our eyeballs for all the crazy takes we see here, Mr. Rome. That's a great chat right there. Well done. Well played. Give me the brisket. Defenses are going to take great... No. Defenses are going to take special pleasure in crunching this nerd. Listen, this nerd can take it. He's tough. He's a dog. He's a winner. Man, there are so many things that I love about this nerd. He's my favorite nerd ever. He's the toughest nerd ever. This dude is a dog. He's a winner. I just need him to kind of cut the, hey, say hi to Mr. Buck for me stuff. All right, dude. Okay, that's where I'm going to draw the line. It was kind of amusing and kind of cute for a minute, but enough's enough. Unless you want to address Mr. Romo, then you can do that. But let's stop with the Mr. Buck stuff, Mr. Rogers. I mean, is it a beautiful day to be in Henderson? It's a beautiful day to be on the Strip. Where's my green sweater? Where's my green sweater? It's a beautiful day for a pick six. It's a beautiful day to split the opposition's numbers. It's Everybody a beautiful day for a ginger black. Cut. It's a beautiful day. I love the guy. Just don't play him right now. He can play in the exhibition season, but I need to stop hearing he's ready. He's ready. He's ready. Not if he's Mr. Bucky. Mr. Bucky's not ready. And not if he's throwing pick sixes like that. He's not ready. He doesn't need to be ready. This is the whole point. But I love the guy. I do. I'm not clowning the guy. I'm just giving him a little bit of advice. All right, still ahead. I've got Logan Ryan at 12:40. I've got Lincoln Kennedy at 2:20. These are Pacific times. I'm on the West Coast. I'm always going to rep the West Coast hard. And in and around that, I've got lots of other things to get to, including my guy, Patty Pimlet. Still gaining weight. Man, this dude. Also love him. I have lots of praise for lots of people today. 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

0: Got Logan Ryan coming up in less than 10 minutes and more chat reaction. Chat's out quickly. 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All right, quickly on the chat. Chris from Boston. What up? What up, half fam? Always like to hear from Boston. Raider fans are going to want him after 3 weeks and then ruin him. Now, some Raider fans want him right now. I've seen other people I really respect in the media that are saying, put him out there. Do it now. Do it now. And believe me, there are people saying it that I have no business arguing with, right? There are people saying it that play the game at a very high level. I just don't get it. I do not understand it. What is the rush? Why do you need that guy out there right now? I can't think of one good reason. Other than, yeah, game reps would help, but you know what? Game reps would also hurt. They can help, clearly, but they can also hurt. Hurt the guy's confidence, hurt him physically. Don't put him out there until he's ready. And then don't put him out there until the guys around him are ready for him. They're not ready. There's a reason why that team picked first overall. They were garbage. And what's the rush? This isn't the year.
1: Garbage.
0: When it's time, it'll be time. And that time is not now. Even Clint Kubiak was not, after the game, saying, yeah, I'm not prepared yet to name a week one starter. You're not? What kind of game are we playing here? Like the proverbial, well, they're going to have to prepare for two. No, they're not. Nobody thinks that Fernando's going to start week one, but there are people who think that. I'm not one of them. Don't do it. Smiley YYC, a.k.a. Bella B. Bella, do you like to be contrarian, just be contrarian? Or do you really have trouble following what I'm saying sometimes? Quote, he's being respectful, which is a good thing. You like when athletes yes sir you. Bella, don't tell me what I like. I know what I like. I just spent half the take saying, I love that this guy's humble. I love that this guy has gratitude. I love that this guy is so hardworking and earnest and authentic. However, I'm going to draw the line. I'm going to draw the line at this Sesame Street vibe. All right. The Allegiant Stadium is not on Sesame Street. Nor does he live in Mr. Rogers' neighborhood. I'm just drawing the line right there. The strip itself, I don't know if you've been there or seen pictures of it. It's the freaking opposite of Sesame Street. I'm just saying, this is where I draw the line. You don't need to look into the camera when you know Mr. Buck is in the broadcast booth and say, oh, and hello, Mr. Buck. Not only do you not need to do that, it's not a real good idea. You're in the NFL now. Not Mr. Rogers' neighborhood. Like I said, you're throwing on the silver and black, not some green tennis sweater. So, yes, respect is a good thing. He respects the game. He respects everything, including Mr. Buck. You don't need a Mr. Buck, Mr. Buck. Aaron in Iowa. Fernerdo. Fernerdo. Fernerdo is not playing a nerd. He is that guy. And I'm all about it. War nerds. Signed Lorne. And everyone else in the XCR now and until the end of time. I don't even think that nerd Lorne would take offense to that. You know why? That nerd Lorne has an IQ of like 200. He doesn't care. He's smarter than the rest of us. I've got no problem saying that, admitting that, owning that. Lenerd does not care about that. Paz Bruin. Mendoza is the guy who would not lay his head on his pillow until he found that key to the beef jerky case. Regards, not Alvy. I don't even know where Alvy is. Yeah, not only does Alvy not give a damn about the ionic plastic tower of beef and the lost key, he's not even at work today. Like, I don't even know where he is. At 11 Hondo, Jim, Jen Silk has great eye coordination. She follows my movement effortlessly. Yours, Narc Moob. You know what you should have done? 11 Hondo, just gone with movement. Movement. Sincerely, Narc Moob. Narc Moob. All right, let's break. Logan Ryan joins me when we come back. Lincoln Kennedy in hour number 3. You clones, especially those of you in chat, just keep doing what you're doing. Be right back.
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1: That's true. I am Jim Rome. Welcome back. Great to be with you on a Friday. All right. Go on hold and stay there. We are joined right now, as promised, by a two-time Super Bowl champion. In fact, he played in three Super Bowls overall, six conference championship games, 11 years in the league for the Patriots, the Titans, the Giants, the Bucks, the 49ers. He is now a CBS Sports NFL game analyst. He is Logan Ryan. Logan, really appreciate you making time. Great to see you, man. How you doing?
2: Hey, Jim, thanks for having me back. I always love coming on.
1: I appreciate you. I appreciate you saying that, too. It's always great to have you on. All right, so you look like a million. So you're going to be in the booth week one for CBS calling the Ravens and Colts. Let me start right there. How do you expect the Ravens to look and operate differently under their first-year head coach, Jesse Minter, as opposed to under John Harbaugh?
2: Yeah, it's going to be fascinating, honestly, because what offense are they going to run? Is Lamar Jackson going to get under center a little bit more than he ever has? Obviously, the offensive coordinator coming over from Chicago. They did that with Caleb Williams. So I'm fascinated to see, because you bring a new coach in for Lamar Jackson. He obviously has two, arguably three MVPs. He has a style of play. That regime changes. New coach comes in. Do you change how he plays? You kind of let him have the keys. I'm interested to see how that goes. Obviously, Derrick Henry will be in that backfield, a good friend of mine, former teammate from the Titans. So I'll be loving to chat with him and bring some insight on air. But I'm fascinated to see how they operate this offense with Lamar Jackson, if he goes under center and how much that is. And also, you know, the Ravens just lost their starting center and they lost their highest paid center, Lindenbaum, in free agency. So they're having some work to do on the offensive line as well.
1: Their loss is the Raiders' gain in that regard. Look, and you mentioned Derrick Henry, so let me just ask you about him really quickly, man. Nobody liked this guy. Like, have you seen any slippage at all? And when you played with him, is there any way to describe just how hard this guy works and what he does in the unseen hours and in the darkness?
2: Yeah, I think I've got a glimpse of that darkness and those unseen hours of Derrick Henry. And I, you know, when I got to the Titans, I think Derrick was entering year two or three, and he kind of was splitting carries with DeMarco Murray. And then in the next two or three years, he's getting 2,000 yards a season. I know the body work specialist he uses. I know the type of diet that he does. I know how he lifts. I know how he trains. I saw it firsthand. I did some of that with him. Can't push the weight that he pushes, though. So it's funny because, you know, I was able to play with Derek, Saquon, and Christian McCaffrey. And I just don't think these guys are going to slow down with age, just with what they do with their diet, what they do with their regime. Derek especially, I think he's going to break a lot of records and transcend. 30-year-old running back, what is he going to be able to do? I wouldn't be surprised if Derek's rushed for over 1,500 yards. He would probably think I'm quoting him low with that. He's always seems like he's one of breaks 2,000 every year now. So he's definitely found his flow. He found his trend. And I don't think he's slowing down anytime soon, not this year.
1: And not only that, but such a good dude, too. Logan.

0: call it bias, but look at the additions they made to the receiving core. The best thing A.J. Brown does, another former teammate of mine, is track the ball down the field. The best thing Drake May does is throw the deep ball, better than anyone in the NFL. So you have one of the best deep ball wide receivers and one of the best deep ball throwers. I can't see how it's not a perfect marriage. Then you have Romeo Doubs as your number two wide receiver. The Patriots had none of that last year. So I can't see how there's not improvement on the offensive end.
1: We're talking to Logan Ryan. I'm going to pick my spots. There's so many good things I want to ask you about. You played for Mike Vrabel when you were with the Titans.
0: Yeah.
1: So knowing Mike Vrabel the way you do, like he had a very challenging offseason, and you go through something like that, and he put himself in that situation, but you go through something like that, it's going to have an impact. How much of an impact? Do you think that he's moved beyond that, or will he not be beyond that until they hit the field and start winning games? Like, what do you think his headspace is like right now?
0: Well, I can't speak for his headspace personally, but I know I can't think of a better, well, I don't want to say a better person, but a coach who's played in New England system that's all about do your job and move on to the next play, move on to the next game. And then when I was with Mike Vrabel in Tennessee, he instilled a lot of that, some of that New England culture down to Tennessee, kind of hybrided it and brought it back to New England. But he's going to move on from it the best he can. He's going to do his job as a coach. I guarantee you that. He's going to get the boys ready to play. Everything about that building is trying to limit distractions. When I was in New England, there was tons of distractions all the time. Me coming into Aaron Hernandez's trial my rookie year, and we still found a way to move on and have success on the field. So I think that Mike Vrabel does a good job of keeping it football, and he allows and understands that people have personal issues. Although he's the head coach and gets the most attention, and I'm sure this story's not going to die anytime soon in the beginning of the season until, you know, a few weeks into it. But there was players going through all personal issues all the time, as we are human beings. And Mike did a great job of kind of navigating that, understanding that people need time to figure their personal issues out. But when it's time to play football, it's time to play football. He did a great job of that and cleaned that up in Tennessee when I was there. And I think he's going to do that personally. When it's time to coach football, I think he'll be ready to coach football, and he'll be able ready to call a good third down defense or whatever his job may entail that week. So I think he's somebody that kind of grew up in the system of moving on to the next play. As a player and a coach, I kind of seen it firsthand, being in New England as a player and having Mike as a coach. I think this is everything he preaches. Now he just needs to do it personally.
1: Logan Ryan joining me. So, Logan, you were drafted in the third round in 2013. How many corners were selected before you?
0: 13 corners were selected before me.
1: And how many of them today can you name?
0: Oh, I can name at least a good 10 of them. For sure.
1: Let's try it. Do you mind?
0: Yeah, let's do it. So we have D. Milner went first there, right? Then you have Desmond Trufant, Xavier Rhodes, and then you have Leon McFadden, Bleedy Ray Wilson, Dwayne Gratz, Tyrann Mathieu, Jonathan Banks, Darius Slay. Okay, and then you have Jamar Taylor. And then I got to be coming out pretty soon. Where am I at?
1: You got 10.
0: Okay, I told you I would have 10. Let me think about some of these sleepers. Who am I missing? Maybe a second rounder or a third rounder there?
1: I'm not even sure.
0: I don't know. I think the ones that I a lot of respect for their game was Tyrann Mathieu, who wasn't really a corner. He kind of was a DB coming out. He probably should have won every award. He was amazing in college. And obviously Desmond Trufant, Xavier Rhodes, they had good careers. Darius Slay is actually joining me at CBS this year. So that'll be pretty cool to have him on our side here in media at CBS. He's going to be really funny and really real and great on TV. So, you know, there's some that we kind of forget their names, but there's a good bunch in there as well. So I think I told you a good 10 of them that I remember. I wish the other three made a few more plays for me to remember them.
1: That's how you do it, dude. I mean, clearly, you derived a lot of fuel from that, very clearly. Let me ask you something, Logan. So you had a great career. You had a great career, and you have a lot of things on your resume that those guys do not have. That fuel that carried you through your career, did it just kind of dissipate once your career ended? Or does that kind of thing stay with you forever? And does it still drive you even today?
0: Well, it's funny. When I started joining media, I went to the NFL broadcast boot camp, which is something the NFL puts together. They identify guys with big personalities that might be good on TV one day, guys with radio shows, guys with podcasts. And I've had radio shows throughout my playing career. And, you know, they kind of put you through a 3-day training. And I remember the one note I took down is they said that media, TV, it's a real career. You know, I can just walk into this and think you're going to just kind of lackadaisically go get paid. And they don't create new spots for you. You got to take someone's job. right? At CBS, if you're calling a game, somebody was there previously. They're not creating new booths for you. So it's competitive. I remember saying, I got to take someone's job. And that's the exact mentality I had as a player. I remember, you know, Aqib Talib had an injury and I made my first start, you know, I guess 13 years ago or so in New York against the Jets. And I had an 80-yard pick six. And I started, I think, 11 years since after that game. Mm. And I wasn't going to give that job back up. And the same thing here with TV. You know, you got to kind of break in the industry and call a few games. And then they make a decision to give you some bigger packages. You got to do the best with it. And I'm sure you know that, Jim. You've been doing this a long time. But, you know, there's always somebody younger, hungrier, and cheaper that's trying to come for your job. So I keep that in mind as I make my TV career, that I got to go take some people's job and have fun with it. But that's exactly my mentality as a player, that chip on my shoulder, and I keep that same thing in TV.
1: Now, you nailed it. That's why you're going to be fine. That's why you're going to be exactly fine. That's, you understand that. I don't need to explain that to you. It is a business. It's not a victory lap. It is a business. Really quickly, you hold the distinction, Logan, of being the guy that intercepted Tom Brady's last pass with the Patriots, sealing the Titans playoff win. Of course, can you take me through it? What do you remember most about this and then housing it?
0: You know, it's a unique defense. I'm actually lined up in the middle of the screen here, almost at a linebacker there, like the 10-yard line. And this is a defense that we put in for me to read Brady's eyes because I know him really well. He's a former teammate of mine. And this is kind of a victory defense for us. And they put me in position to be the middle linebacker, which is a unique formation for us to be in defensively. I'm a corner, but they put me in the middle of the field to read Brady, to kind of be the spy on this play. And, so I'm sitting here. This is a tip ball. Nothing spectacular, but I have a good break on the ball.
1: Tip trail.
0: And actually, if you see Mike Vrabel here, he's actually pissed
1: off.
0: He's
1: hot, dude. He's pissed, isn't he?
0: He's yelling at me because you look at time and score here. I should slide. By sliding, we have a one-point lead here. I score. We kick the extra point. We go up eight. So now, technically, we have to kick back off, and the Patriots can maybe return the kickoff and tie the game and whatnot. If I score, if I slide here, the Patriots have no timeouts. The game's over. So everyone on our sidelines going crazy. This crowd is stunned. Brady's shocked. And Mike Vrabel, knowing what he knows, is absolutely mad at me for scoring this ball here. So I remember that being funny. But when you get a chance to ice Tom Brady and run it in the end zone, I mean, I told Vrabel, I'm not sliding 100 times out of 100. You can bench me and get mad at me. I understand time and score now. But if I had to go back in time,
1: hell,
0: it wouldn't
1: yes.
0: be pick six on Brady's last
1: hell
0: pass.
1: Hell yes, so Logan. I'm happy. You know with it. You
0: exactly.
1: know it, man.
0: So,
1: come on, Braves. Look, there's like 9 seconds left on the clock. You weren't going down. And nor should
0: Braves.
1: You have gone down.
0: We had to
1: down.
0: Go kick off after this, and we still were able to squib it, which we did, and they didn't get anything out of it. So that's Brady's last pass. And that's crazy. That's how it all, you know, all panned out.
1: That's forever. We're walking off on that. Logan, appreciate you so much, man. Really good to see you. You always make the show better, and can't wait to do it again soon. Thank you, man. Have a great day. Logan Ryan joining us. No way do you don't get down. You have a chance to intercept Tom Brady and end that thing and drive a stake through his heart. That was awesome. All right, there's hour number one. Hour number two is wide open. My thanks to Logan Ryan. He's going to be great. He's got the right mindset, the right mentality. He was an excellent player, great broadcaster already. All right, hour number two when we come back.
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1: All right, so we move into hour number two. I am Jim Rome. Welcome back, or good afternoon. The Jim Rome Show is presented by FanDuel. They make it all possible. Not to belabor the point, but I've said this before, but I do want to repeat. Logan Ryan nailed it. Like, that was a masterclass on what you should tell athletes that want to get into broadcasting. And it's so different right now because the landscape is so different right now. It's not like years ago, athletes used to call me up before there was the advent of social media and podcasting when there were just not that many jobs. There were the over-air networks, there was ESPN, there were some cable opportunities, and athletes would call me up and say, hey, what advice can you give me? You've done this a long time. And I didn't say it exactly the way he said it. He actually said it even better. But what I would always say was, you need to understand, your next career, your broadcast career, should you get a broadcast career, will never be like your athletic career. It just won't. You know, showing up at the studio and being on the air or going to games and being an analyst will never be the same as putting on pads and lighting some sucker up and snot bubbling somebody. It just won't. But you need to treat it like that, or you need to at least treat it like a career. This is not a victory lap. This is not a reward for you being a player. He did even better by saying, I learned when I played the game that if I was going to play, I had to take somebody's job. And then I learned once I took that job, I had to rip that job from somebody. I had to make sure that nobody ripped that job from me because they'd be coming for me the way I was coming for them. Like, that guy's got a perfect mindset for it. And that's exactly right. You have to approach it like a job. You know, one more thing we didn't get into with Logan Ryan that I thought was really interesting that he said recently. Remember yesterday when I said on the air that a number of athletes have been saying lately, you know, $1 million is not really $1 million, or $2 million is not really $2 million. It's not that much money when you think about it, because $1 million's really 600 or 500. You know, Uncle Sam, blah, blah, blah. Logan Ryan's take was, I never actually spent any of my NFL salary. I saved that money. You know, the other money I spent, the other money that I was able to make on the side, the ancillary stuff, but I never went at the principal. Like, he's not saying it's not that much money. He's saying I need to be really, really smart with my money. So that very clearly is somebody who gets it. Gets it completely. At Tip Major on Reaction, quote, yo, Jim, is a Raiders fan, I am with you. As soon as he, Fernando, as soon as he was drafted, they should have dropped Fernando's ass off at the strip and get turned out. Too late to do it now, maybe year two. He's made a point of saying, I'm not going there. I have no interest in going to the strip. Say it. Maybe for a steak occasionally, maybe a movie. Maybe I go see Spider-Man. I'm not hanging out there. I'm not going to casinos. I'm not playing cards late at night. That's not where I'm going to be. That's not where I need to be. They couldn't just drop him off there. He would have left. He doesn't want to be there. Rome, I made sure to tell Mendoza after the game to keep his head up. The league is tough. My advice has helped other young quarterbacks like Caleb Williams. Regards, CJ Stroud. Eric and Castle Rock. Easy, Adam Rank. That's one of Rank's favorite things ever. When Adam Rank and I did the after hour, Adam Rank constantly, because he loves Caleb. He's a big Bears fan, obviously. He constantly was going in on CJ for, quote, sunning Caleb. And it's fair. He did. And Adam had to choose between his 909 roots and his love of the Bears, because CJ is like a 909er. And I think that on some level, Adam Rank is proud of that fact, but did not appreciate CJ sunning Caleb, which he did. And at the time, it didn't seem that far off, because Caleb had a rough rookie year and CJ had one of the greatest rookie years ever for a quarterback. So that's where that's coming from. One more. Canon SA, quote, Rome, Fernando Mendoza has a potty mouth. Signed, Philip Rivers. Yeah, I don't know. I don't think even Fernando would dadgum anybody like Phil did. He'd bleep it. The wasabi boys are in. All right. This is interesting. Quote, Mendoza is a hardo, but a nerd. It's a very weird dynamic. Yes, that's it. He's not just a nerd. He's not just a nerd. Like I said, he's a dog. He won a national championship at IU. He was a three-star coming out of high school. He started at Cal. The dude is a dog. You're right, he is a hardo. But he is a nerd. It is a weird dynamic. I love the guy. The positives so outweigh the negatives. This guy's saying, quote, watch out for those guys pushing the holier than that. No. Watch out for those guys pushing the holier than holy narrative. They usually have something to hide. Signed, the Boy Scouts, Catholic Church, and Juice. Chris from LA, now in Portland. All right, bro, easy. Easy. I'm not saying that that's not the case sometimes. It's, you know, you can put that on faith. You can put that on people that are devout. I'd put that on anybody. Anybody pushing anything too hard may not be what they appear, including those that are very faithful, but not this guy. I buy it. Normally when I say, if something seems too good to be true, it's absolutely too good to be true. Not in this guy's case. I'm just saying, dial it back a little bit, my guy. I'm not saying don't be who you are, Fernando. Be who you are. Because who you are is what got you where you are. I get all that. Man, you were brought up the right way. This dude is so respectful and so humble, and he absolutely is a servant and a leader. He's all those things. But I finally had to draw the line at, hey, say hello to Mr. Buck for me. What about Mr. Aikman? Oh, Mr. Aikman's a legend. All right, enough. You're in the National Football League, not Mr. Rogers' neighborhood. Dude, you're the face. Not only the face of that franchise, the face of the freaking silver and black. Have you seen your fans? Have you seen your constituents? Have you seen Raider fan, my guy? I'm not saying change who you are to be one of them. That'll never happen. I'm saying you don't need to Mr. Buck, Mr. Buck. But if you want Mr. Romo, Mr. Romo, and you've got questions about him, that's fine. Also, quick reminder, ATP on a Friday. Ask the pros. You get to ask me or anybody else you want on the staff a question. 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If I say to you, play some word association, I'm going to give you a phrase, and you tell me the first thing that pops into your head. Ready? You know. Fabian, my brother. Let's go to L.A. Fabian in L.A. Fabian, doggy dog, what's up?
2: Doggy dog. If, man, you made my day, you dig? Hey, Room, I'm all over the place. And I'm, because you said something right now that I was like, I talk to myself, I guess, now when I hear boom, boom, boom. Anyways, the hell with that. So, I was thinking, like, you know, when I started listening to you, UFC wasn't even born and stuff, you know. But I ain't got nothing to do with it. Nothing to do with it. I told homeboy that I have to go and I want to talk some Dodger baseball, you know. But I want to point out that I have the best job ever. And let me tell you something. You're not going to believe this. I am looking to make this my last job. Period. You know, I cannot believe I
1: get paid. Bro, what is this job? Brother. What is this job that you don't want another job ever again?
2: Well, how could I answer this to you? How about a shout out to GHP? How about a shout out to Sergio Lopez or something, you know? Come on now. Look it. So the thing is that when you have a job that all you got to do is punch in and do what you do, and no one is looking after you ever. It's like the best job ever. You do what you do, and they let you do what you do. I don't know if you know what I mean.
1: Well, I know what you mean, dude. That sounds like the best job ever. How do I get that job, dude? Oh, I want that job. But you already have that job. You're like Logan Ryan. Now that you have that job, there's no way you're giving up that job.
2: This will be the second. Like I'm thinking, like, damn, if I would have a job with Romy, that'll be the number one job ever, right?
1: No, bro. It sounds like you have a better job.
2: I would
1: job.
2: Hate to drive wherever you're at, right? But this will be the second best job ever, period. Anyways, if I have a little bit of time, please. Sorry, clones.
1: Bro, you have all the time you need, my guy. You have the second best job ever, and this is your best call ever.
2: I need pictures from the clones from places that we've met, because I lost my phone, my pics and everything, and I need you clones to please send pics. You know how to get a hold of me. Come on now. And the last thing real quick, man, when is the next smack off, homie? Because I'm going to be there somewhere. Last thing, my ass. Kyle Tucker, man, how come they cannot make something up for this cat? Oh, you know, he has an ingrown toenail. Orale, he's out for a week. Ah, man, his hemorrhoids flared up. Oh, that's another week or two or something. If you're going to go neck, oh, his neck keeps on growing or something. But get him out of the lineup, brother. Anyways, sorry about that. Thank you, homie, for the time, homie. I kind of ventilated, eh? And I hadn't called you for a minute, but I'm telling you, I'm not going to be calling the jungle for a car. For some reason. Over and out. See you, jungle.
1: Man, feel free to go ahead and rack that doggy dog. Hey, Fabian, my brother. The hell just happened? And I've known him a long time. Fabian's busted my knuckles with his brass knuckle fist bumps. I could try to recap what just happened, except that I have no idea what just happened. There are bits and pieces of that I was able to follow. Fabian, I love you, man. Know that. Just know that. I want to go on record. I'm looking directly at you, Fabian, in the camera. I love you, man, so much. So Fabian's got a job. A lot of times over the years, Fabian has called the show without a job. And now he not only has a job, he has his last job. And, I mean, he used to call up and say, hey, doggy dog, Romy Rome, I need some karma for an interview that I'm having. I need this job. And now he just said, oh, I got a job. It's the best job ever. Well, the second best job ever. Working with you, Rome, would be the best job ever. But this is the second best job ever. I'm like, what's the job? And then he got kind of vague. But what he said was, let me tell you about the job. The job is I can do whatever I want, whenever I want, and no one's looking at me, and I'm not accountable to anybody, doggy dog. I'm never leaving this job. This is the best job ever. I'm like, that sounds like the best job ever, dude. He also said he lost his phone, though, and that he's got pictures of he and I. But he no longer has the phone, so he doesn't have the pictures. So, clones, if you have pictures, you know where to find him. Can you please send him those pictures? And then he remembered, wait. The Dodgers. And then he went in on Kyle Tucker. Because are there any Dodger fans that don't hate that guy right now? And they want to know when the smack-off was. And I didn't know if he was asking because he's going to be in it, or just wanted to know when it was because he wants to watch it and listen to it. Hey, I don't really care. I just know that that's the one and the only, Fabian. Not only the one and the only, and he's been calling this show for years. I mean, he'll disappear for a couple of years and then come back. But that might have been his greatest call ever. I don't know how you top that, my dog. That was really epic. Really tremendous. Fabian in L.A., man, he's been calling since the L.A. show. You know. I wonder if there's any chat reaction to my man Fabes. Let's see. Haunted Horse. Fabian all over the place. It's like water being wet. He did actually state the obvious. I don't think that Fabian needed to tell us that he was all over the place today, Romy. That's where you live, dude. It's okay. What are you apologizing for? Never apologize for something that does not require an apology. You being all over the place is a good thing, Fabian. Daily Row, quote, "This makes total sense." Signed, nobody. I mean, sure. You have to be able to speak Fabian to understand Fabian. Sean and Aliso Viejo, quote, "Amazing he has a job." And not only a job, Sean, but a job apparently that we all want. Tommy and Nola understands. My God, that was beautiful. It was. That was my reaction. My reaction was not, how does this guy have a job? Or, no wonder this guy doesn't have a job. That was exactly my reaction. My God, that was beautiful. Ed, why, five. Sounds like Fabes is going into, quote, business with Ira Craig selling shrimp Bluetooths. That's not what it sounds like. Why are you on this guy? Why are you on this guy? Tommy's back. Jim, you realize that you are now compelled to have Fabian on the reinvention project. I don't know. Reinvention project's pretty deep and long form. I don't know that we can get much more out of Fabian than what we just got. I think that was his reinvention project pod. That was. A lot of you have been asking, when are you going to bring back the reinvention project pod? 5 minutes ago. I just did. Hey, Tommy, can we get a thumbnail up? Can we get a glossy of Fabian as our latest guest on the reinvention project? We just had that ep. That's like ep number 108, I think. It just happened. It just happened. C. Davez, 78. War Fernando getting a sugar high off the soda at Chuck E. Cheese. I bet he doesn't drink soda. I bet that dude's so clean. I bet that dude is so clean. And you know what the thing about Chuck E. Cheese? Not clean. I haven't been there in a while. But I remember always being... How do I say this? I'm always really careful. I have this kind of this filter. Whenever I go to a retail outlet or a restaurant, or do I say what I really feel without knowing whether or not we have a relationship? Oh, what the hell? I'm going to let it fly. Creepy freaking place. Creepy freaking place. When the kids were kids and people were going to Chuck E. Cheese, I'd be like, damn, man. Creepy place. But really good food. But at least spotless, clean, man, hygienic. Rolling around in those giant boxes of dirty balls, and the creepy rat would come out. Well, why would they think that a giant rat would be kid friendly? It's a rat. Let's see here. Okay, I think we're good for now. Take a break. When we come back, you know what I want to do? I want to finish the thought on the Ravens. And I said to Logan Ryan, what do you think it's going to be like when you get Jesse Minter in there? How are they going to look and be different than they were under John Harbaugh? I can actually answer that in part. And by the way, there is no shortage of current and former Ravens that have been coming for John Harbaugh this week. Like, never a word in 18 years, but they're all coming out now. So I want to get into all that, too. 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

All right, so let me finish the thought about the Ravens. Welcome back. Now, I'm not saying that this means they're going to win the Super Bowl, but it is pretty clear that the vibe is completely different in Baltimore these days. And that was not necessarily a given. This is what's interesting to me. It was not a given in the sense that the Ravens sought off John Harbaugh, and then they hired Jesse Minter. Remember where the Ravens found Jesse Minter? On the Harbaugh coaching tree. Now, generally, you hire the opposite of what you fire. But that's not really what the Ravens did. Not theoretically. They went younger, for sure. They went hungrier, I would argue. But they stayed within the family. So I was wondering how different the vibe would really be for the Ravens this season. Yeah, well, I'm not wondering anymore. Not after seeing that viral clip of Jesse Minter on the mic with the team at the team dinner this week. It was almost like Jesse Minter lost himself at that team dinner. In fact, that's exactly what happened as he led the rest of the Ravens roster in a rousing rendition of Lose Yourself. Check it.

0: right, so it kind of tougher if you're listening on the radio, but if you saw that feed, like the team's there. It's a team dinner. The phones are out. The guy's got the mic. His energy's real and it's authentic, and they're all into it. They're all into it. So say what you will about that, but there's no way either Harbro is doing anything like that. Neither nerd Harbo bro is going to grab that mic and throw down any hip-hop lyrics anytime soon. I can pretty much assure you of that.
1: Tell that clone to get a life.
0: That guy, Jim Harbaugh, the only artist that he would cover in that kind of a setting is Jim Zorn and his hip hip hoorays. I actually bet that Jim would make them sing, "For he's a jolly good fellow, for he's a jolly good fellow." Why do I say that? Because he's already done that. More than once. We've already seen him force a locker room full of Michigan men to sing, "For he's a jolly good fellow." Even this week, the quote that we got from Jim Harbaugh was about his beloved Justin Herbert, was about as far from Eminem lyrics as it possibly gets, because Harbaugh described the love of his life as, quote, "locked, cocked, and ready to rock." I mean, I guess that's better than "for he's a jolly good fellow," except not by much. Now, I'm not saying any of this to pile on. It's just wild how different the styles are when you consider the young generation of head coaches versus, say, the Harbros. And just to be clear, the new vibes in Baltimore are not just about the karaoke Eminem at the team dinner. You've got players on the team who have already been outspoken about Minter's new approach to the football operation. Guys like Rashad Bateman, for instance. This is what he had to say yesterday.
2: I would just say very detail-oriented team. I mean, from head coach to, you know, OC to receiver coach, you know, everybody really, you know, harps on the details and the small things. And that's just not what we were in our past. You know, I think right now we're just learning how to play, you know, fast, smart football, and trust, you know, our training and trust the call and trust our teammates and whatnot. So I think that's the difference right now, was honestly just building that team chemistry for sure.
0: Oh, just that. Yeah, you mean everything is different. Wow. My man's not dancing around that one, is he? He rattled off pretty much every major thing that you need to be successful. He just straight up said that everybody harps on the details now, and the small things now, and the culture now, and that these were not things that we were doing in the past. Man, that is not the best look for John Harbaugh. And by not the best look, I mean a horrible look. A really bad look. Because every coach I know says the difference between being good and great is attention to the deets and the small things. You know, because how you do anything is how you do everything. Hell yes, that is extremely damning to Harbro 2.
1: Tell that clone to get a life.
0: That is bad, man. And all right, so maybe you say that's probably just one guy who had an axe to grind. Just one ingrate. Nope. Not just one dude. Not just one ingrate. Others too. Longtime tackle Ronnie Stanley backed up. That's a cornerstone of that franchise. Ronnie freaking Stanley backed up those comments by telling The Athletic, quote, "Minter just values the finer details." So that's two guys talking about how we are way more detail-oriented. In short, we're better prepared. I would love the way that sounds if I'm a Ravens fan. Wouldn't love it if I were a Harbaugh, especially John Harbaugh. But that's got to fire you up, Ravens fan. Now, I'm not trying to say that the Harbaugh brothers can't hang anymore, or that the Giants made a mistake by bringing this guy in. I'm not saying that. John Harbaugh might be exactly what the Giants need, because what they need is stability. What they need is consistency. What they need is respectability. Man, they need a lot of things, and he might be able to provide those things. But the Giants are never, ever going to have team dinners where they spit hip-hop lyrics with their head coach, at least not this head coach. Because while Jesse Minter is going off on the mic with his Ravens, and the Ravens are loving it, this is the kind of thing that Giant players are sitting through right now.
3: Standing up here in front of the New York Giants. The New York Giants. It's the New York Giants sitting in this room. The New York Giants. Wow, it's an honor. It's an honor to stand in front of this room right now. And I know those coaches back there feel the same way, right, coaches?
4: Sergio.
3: It's an honor, man. We've been working, haven't we? We've been working early, we've been late, getting ready for today. Today. Sitting in this chair, this seat, getting to work, getting started, our beginning. Because this is where it all begins, together.
0: Few thoughts. One, cringy as hell. Two, if I think that's cringy and awkward, could you imagine being a New York Giant? How do you think the New York Giants felt about that? I'm just a radio knob in a studio in California, and I'm weirded out by that. Awkward as hell. What if you were a New York Giant sitting in a chair, sitting in a room that had four walls, and there was somebody sitting next to you? And you play for the New York Giants. Everybody can feel it, even my assistants. Bro, we can feel how awkward and cringy that was. Giants. Man, no wonder the Ravens players couldn't wait to get rid of that guy. These guys are all hyped at a dinner with their phones out, and they're rolling video on their coach. And they're just spitting lyrics and having a good time. And these dudes are all sitting in their chair like, dude, whoa, easy. This is awkward and cringy.
3: Giants.
0: Compare the two. If you're watching on the stream right now, look at these guys, man. They're having fun. It's like a bachelor party or something. Except it's a work function. Like, these dudes love each other. You can't fake that. You can't fake that. And then you go to the video of the Giants, and John's up there just getting all cringy with it, and they're like clinically dead. Every one of these guys, look at these guys, the New York Giants. And they're just sitting in their chair like, easy, pops. So who do you think? Look at these guys. Nobody's even moving. Like, they're clinically dead. They're hiding their heads in their hands. They don't remember a thing this guy said. So who do you think the players are going to respond better to? Who do you think they're going to be more connected to? Then again, I will say this. Harbaugh can at least flash that Super Bowl ring that he won with Lamar Jackson and the Ravens to get their attention, right? This guy's probably like, hey, Jackson. Hey, Cam. Hey, Abdul. Hey, Malik. All together now. For he's a jolly good fellow. For he's a jolly good fellow. For he's a jolly good fellow. I'm not saying the Harbros aren't still effective, but wow. Talk about a juxtaposition. I don't know. I'm feeling a lot better about the Ravens. Now you see why. Everybody's like, wow, this is unbelievable. They're firing John Harbaugh? The most stable thing? Well, now you got their players talking about, we weren't really on the details. We weren't really that prepared. Man, it's all different now. Now you get it. WolfNate11 on the chat, quote, Giants rooks, all going back for the fifth year. Screw this place. There you go, dude. Great chat. See, if I go through enough of these things, I'll see a good one. WolfNate11, nice job. Nice job, WolfNate. If they graduate in 2022, class of 2022, they probably are looking for it. Oh, hell no. Hell no. Kevin W. 9252. I'm just going to read one because I know they were coming. Locked, cocked, and ready to rock. He'd fit in well with us. Sign Chatsworth. Paisano 777. Quote, was Minter vaping as well? I don't think he was. I don't think that he was. At least not in that video. All right, when we come back, I think that's going to be interesting. I'm not saying that that makes them a Super Bowl favorite. I am saying I saw some connectivity. I saw some camaraderie. I saw some chemistry. I saw a coach connecting. Harbaugh was not connecting with the Giants in that opening speech. All right, still ahead. I want to talk about, you know what we haven't gotten into? I want this unbelievable story about LIV Golf and how Sergio destroying the tee box at the Masters may have had something to do with LIV pulling their funding. Really? I don't know if it's true or not, but I love it. I love it. I would have thought for sure it would have had a lot more to do with Hefty and his act, but maybe it did. All that's still ahead. Also, Lincoln Kennedy next hour. Stay tuned.
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1: Today would be a good day to get up on the phones. We still have phones, all right? 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Pick it up. Dial these digits, 800-636-8686, and actually have a conversation with somebody. Have a conversation with me. No, have a conversation with the entire jungle. Have a conversation with everybody. Just get up in here and say what's on your mind and go old school with it. Yes, it's a radio program. That's a simulcast and it's digital. I get all of these things. I'm not asking you to jam the phone lines every single hour. I'm just saying today's a good day. It's Friday. Get up in here. I do want to talk about Sergio Garcia. I want to talk about Patty Pimlet. But I want to talk to you. I'm trying to farm some engagement, but some old school engagement. Get on the phone. Hit me up. This guy's really good at it, but he went to chat instead. This is my man, Dre in Providence. Dear Jim, I think Fabian's job is a ghostwriter for Miss America contestants. War day drinking with Fabian. Signed, Dre in Providence. See, Dre is one of the best callers to the jungle. That does not do it justice. Like, that's fine. That's good. It's a super chat, by the way. Thanks, my brother. But he is one of the best callers. Great character, great personality, always makes me laugh. Jamie in Green Bay. Jamie in Green Bay will never get on the phones, but Jamie in Green Bay is the most consistent person, arguably, in writing things in. Quote, Steve Ballmer saying, toilets makes me want to run through a brick wall more than John Harbaugh just repeating, New York Giants, New York Giants. One more thought on that. Here's the problem with Harbaugh repeatedly saying, the New York Giants. Wow, man. I'm in front of the New York Giants. All these young guys, they don't even know what that means. They barely even know who they play for because the New York Giants are no longer the Tiffany franchise of the NFL. The New York Giants, if you were to swap out uniforms with the Giants and Jets the last couple of years, you probably wouldn't be able to tell the difference. You can now because the Giants are loaded, loaded with talent, Giants. Loaded. The Jets are still garbage. But I'm just saying the last couple of years, the way these franchises have operated, you never know. When the Giants were always the Tiffany franchise. So when this guy's up, they're like, man, the New York Giants, the people that he's saying it to, the players, they don't even know what that means. Like, what is this, 1986? They're looking around. It's like, is LT around here? They probably don't even know who LT is. Where's my guy, Phil Sims? That means nothing. That's why they were all acting like they were dead. Because they were. Brain dead. All right, so I'm looking for phone calls. 1-800-636-8686. Let's go to NoCal. Steve in NoCal. This phone call. Steve, my dude, what's going on? How you doing, brother? Steve, that does not sound good. Where are you, man?
2: Are you there, Ron?
1: What's happening, partner? Talk to me. I got you.
2: I wanted to call in because Fabian's call, you know. I'm in the jungle here up in NoCal, and I'm telling you, we're looking forward to another smack-off get-together. The one I went to in L.A. was great, and Fabian was one of the biggest reasons why. I spent a lot of time talking to him, and he's like me. We don't do well on these on-air calls for the same reason, because of the way we talk. We have problems with the F-bomb and other words that aren't allowed on the air, so it kind of messes up the flow. But anyways, we had a great time. He's a really cool dude. He's a really great clone, and we're looking forward to the next smack-up. I will rather spend my money going to a smack-off party than the Super Bowl. That's how I feel about the jungle. It's more in tune with real life as far as me being a sports fan. And being up here in NoCal, we really don't have a whole lot of sports to talk about, do we, right now? But it'll change. And when it does, I'll be calling in and putting down the Dodgers and all the SoCal clones as well. But really dig it, Rome. Keep it up. And Fabian, looking forward to seeing you again. You know.
1: Nice job, Steve. Way to go. That's how you do it. Steve in NoCal. See, that guy just said it himself. I'm not about that life. I'm not about calling in because I know I can't use F-bombs and that interrupts my flow. It disrupts my flow. Fabian and I are both like that. That's why we don't call. But you did it. You did it and you represented. That guy just said, I would rather spend my money going to a smack-off party than to spend my money going to the Super Bowl because that's more real to me. So that's cool. I appreciate that very, very much. Steve, you're always welcome. You know that. It's the jungle. It's the fabric of the jungle, the culture of the jungle community, the clones. It's always been like that. Thinking about this and writing the book. And yes, I'm trying to write a book. And no, it's not coming out anytime soon because it's proven to be more challenging than I thought it would be. And I was thinking about you clones. And I was thinking about, you know, because I've been talking about these things with the publisher. And, you know, they say things like, well, what about the clones? When did the clones first show up? Like, it was the mid-90s, right? I'm like, no. The clones, actually, before we knew they were clones, showed up as soon as I showed up in San Diego. And I went on the air, and I did the show. And immediately, and that was the Scrub Saturday show. And again, I might start laying out little bits and pieces of the book because we're putting the book together. We're still kind of trying to build the framework for the book. But the clones, you clones, started to show up for the first time on the Scrub Saturday show because that's the first time I had a long-form piece of real estate. When 690 AM hired me in December 1990, I was doing updates, sports updates, and I wasn't going to get a big following from doing sports updates. They were 90 seconds long, but they did let me do a talk show on Saturdays before it became the Scrub Saturday show. Man, there was nothing scrubby about that. I had 4 hours on a 50,000, 1 hour on a local radio station, Santa Barbara. Oh, man, I was all about that life. So imagine I would prepare all week long for one show on Saturdays, and then I was just letting it rip. And then that's when the clones started to become, not clones, but there was a reaction and an energy. And then I went on the show at night. And then we started to do it 5 hours every single day from 7 to 12. And then the clones started to become clones because then they started to mimic what I was saying. But best of all, it was kind of like, I have this analogy I never thought of until recently because I've been thinking about these things. It was almost like Wikipedia. It was Wikipedia before Wikipedia because we had the jungle gloss early on. And then I would come up with these terms for people and things. And then the clones would add their own. It became like a Wikipedia of sorts, the gloss. So anyway, that's how it all started. And this is how it all still is decades later. A guy saying, I'd rather spend my money to hang out with my fellow clones at a smack-off party than go to the Super Bowl, because in fact, this is our Super Bowl, the smack-off. I love that. Stay tuned.
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0: a week that was. Now, I don't know whose week that was it actually is. Did Al today, or is Rich Fry going to step up and take a shot? In the past, we've had others try it. It generally does not go well, which makes me even more interested in seeing how it's going to go. I don't know. We're going to find out. ATP also, if you got a question for any of us, make sure you hit us with it. And the phone lines aren't ringing. I like that. Unfortunately, so far, and if you're on hold, don't take this the wrong way. What I have to say is better than what you have to say. Otherwise, I would go to you. Believe me. I'd love to put my feet up. So let me give you a new topic. New hour, new topic. Did you see the report about Sergio Garcia? About how his little temper tantrum in the final round at the Masters may have been the thing that put the final nail in the coffin for LIV Golf. The LIV Tour. Or at least the funding for the LIV Tour. Here is the report from the Financial Times. And I quote, in April, as LIV golfers floundered at the Masters, golf's most prestigious tournament, Spanish star Sergio Garcia damaged the Augusta National course during a fit of rage in the final round. People familiar with the matter say Rumian's embarrassment at the sequence of events helped lead to his decision to pull the plug on PIF's financing of the rival tour. End of quote. Oh, so they originally committed to like funding it through 2032, but they pulled the plug. And yes, they were hemorrhaging billions and getting nothing in return, but were committed reportedly through 2032. But they pulled the plug because Sergio went Sergio on the second hole at Augusta. That was the last straw. But the money guys just decided they could not handle this secondhand embarrassment. And I get it, because on some level, it was really embarrassing. Because all of their guys were playing like ass. And Sergio was acting like ass. And there he goes. Busting up the tee box. Busting up his bat. Being Sergio. Yeah, I mean, that's pretty bad. A 46-year-old dude acting like a 9-year-old, damaging, here it is again, bam, bam. If you're watching on the stream, typical Sergio, 46-year-old guy acting like a 9-year-old, spoiled brat, but doing so at the Masters and tearing up a tee box and embarrassing not only himself, but apparently LIV and the investors. Not good. Below not good. But is it really that embarrassing? And is it really that out of character? Is it, let me put it to you this way. It's definitely not out of character. That's who this guy is, who he's always been. You're embarrassed by that? You ever see him spit in a cup? A golf cup? You're lucky he didn't do that. But is that the most embarrassing thing that a liver has done? Don't think so. You see, I thought that if they were pulling their money because of embarrassing things that their guys have done, it would have been because of Hefty Mickelson. I figured Hefty getting his ass bounced from multiple private country clubs was probably the moment the money people realized this is not a good investment. It's a bad investment. It's embarrassing. Like, our product sucks. But the guys that we're paying hundreds of millions of dollars to are embarrassing us. Embarrassing them. That's rich, right? Anyway, I figured the people funding LIV found out that Hefty got ripped off the course at his home club in the middle of a round. They wouldn't even let him finish the round because he was that much of a creep. He had to go right then and there before he finished his round. I figured that was when the LIV money people decided, man, this is not worth it. This is not worth it. Bad enough that Sergio is playing horribly and busting up tee boxes at the Masters. But the fact that Hefty is getting pulled off his home course in the middle of a round, had to be that, right? Nope. Nope. Apparently, with Sergio having a temper tantrum at the Masters, they really turned off the investors. Apparently, with Sergio going Sergio, that pretty much ruined everything, or was maybe the straw that broke the camel's back, or maybe the final nail in the coffin. Apparently, with Sergio doing the most on-brand Sergio thing ever that spooked the dudes with the cash. Sure, it wasn't. Who are you kidding with that? Do you really expect us to believe that? That Sergio being a big baby is what ended the LIV Tour funding. How does that make sense? This guy's always been a baby. He was a baby the day you signed him. And now you want to act surprised that the baby acted like a baby? Miss me with that. Now, I'm sure his temper tantrum was the reason the funding got pulled, and not the fact that they could barely get 40 people to show up for their events. I'm sure that had nothing to do with that. Nothing shows up to live events, nobody, and even fewer of them watch on TV. But I'm sure that the lack of a TV deal had nothing to do with them pulling their funding either. No, it wasn't the fact that 40 people showed up to watch guys play 54 holes. It wasn't the fact that they couldn't get a real TV deal and probably had fewer people watching than even in attendance. It was Sergio. Sergio embarrassed them. As some of us have pointed out for years now, LIV Golf was a poorly conceived joke from the start. Nobody wants to watch team golf, at least not like that. Not that exciting that guys are in shorts. It's actually pretty lame. Just like it's lame that they play 54 holes when the championship standard in the sport is 72. And even more lame than playing 54 is naming your tour after that very number. LIV, 54. Did you know that even? 54, Roman numerals. As goofy as the goofy tournaments themselves. But you know what's even more lame than that? Than naming it for the Roman numeral 54? Is having to change to 72 hole tournaments because then you realized how moronic the 54 hole idea was, even though the entire tour was named after your moronic 54 hole idea. So then you're still calling it 54, but you're playing 72. Like literally not a thing about it worked. Not a single thing about LIV worked. But sure, let's blame Sergio. And believe me, I'm happy to. I'm happy to always blame Sergio. I'm happy to always pile on Sergio. I'm definitely not here to defend that dude. I'd love to blame everything on Sergio. And he did embarrass all of his fellow livers on Masters Sunday this year. I'm not even denying that. But the funding being pulled for LIV got pulled because LIV is a failure, period. Not because of what happened on that second tee box in Augusta in April. That's hilarious. It's because of everything that has happened to LIV through its entire existence and inception. That's why they pulled the plug. How many billions are you going to throw after that before you finally decide enough's enough? Oh, and by the way, that guy's the reason. That guy, he embarrassed us. I can't watch this. Wait, you could watch everything that you did in every single tournament. That wasn't embarrassing to you. But what Sergio did at Augusta was so embarrassing that you simply cannot be a part of this any longer. But you were a part of all of it the entire time. But it's Sergio. Man, at least pull Hefty into this. All right? He also was the face of this thing. That his act wasn't embarrassing, but Sergio's was? Haven't seen or heard anything of Hefty, have we? Sergio, man. Who was the most excited to join up? Probably nobody more than Sergio. Is Sergio, you're the one that ended it, apparently. This dude. Way to go, Sergio. Yeah, that's not the reason they pulled the plug. But sure, go ahead and blame Sergio. I just want to know how Hefty's not wearing any of this. If Sergio is, how is Hefty not? How is Hefty not? Who do you think is going to emerge first? Diana Russini or Hefty? Sergio is embarrassing, and Sergio is a big ass baby, but at least Sergio's still playing. Hefty can't even come out of the house. Hefty won't even show us his formerly fat face. That's how bad it is for Hefty. Like, we haven't even seen that guy. And nobody loves the camera more than Hefty. And we haven't even seen that guy since that column came out. Man, you know Liv had money to burn. Yeah, they paid that guy to hide in his house and get thrown out of his private clubs and be a scumbag. Hey, I've made the point before. Do you know how much of a scumbag you have to be to get kicked out of a club if you're like a Hall of Famer? They want you so badly. You are so good for business. Do you know how scummy and how reprehensible you would have to be to get kicked out of your own private club, your home club? And it was more than one. You have to be an all-time bad dude. You have to do some extremely reprehensible things to not even be allowed to finish a round before you're told, we need you to leave right freaking now. Not some rando rich, but Phil Mickelson. He took a lot of money from Liv and won't come out of the house. All right, when we come back, I just wanted to give you that update, Liv. I thought the angel investor that was going to save the day, but they're not making it through the year. That's on you, Sergio. You got to wear that, Sergio. Stop busting up tee boxes and spitting into cups. Lincoln Kennedy is scheduled to join us next. Wait on that. Also, still ahead, how about some ATPs? Ask the pros. Ask us anything you want. And there will be a week that was in some form or fashion. 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What a lot of riders don't realize is it only takes that one drink to change your entire life. 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
1: All right, so let me tell you about hour number three. One, it's going to be a great hour. Two, I've got Lincoln Kennedy, former NFLer and a College Football Hall of Famer, coming up in about 20 minutes. We'll talk some Raider football with him. Also still ahead,

0: Welcome back, Jim Rome and SoCal. We're not done yet. In fact, as far as I'm concerned, we're just getting started. Check this out. We are joined right now by a former NFL offensive lineman, a three-time Pro Bowler, a two-time All-Pro. He played 11 years in the league for the Falcons and the Raiders. He played his college ball at Washington, where he won a national championship and was a unanimous All-American. As a result, a member of the College Football Hall of Fame, he currently serves as a Raiders broadcaster. I'm talking about Lincoln Kennedy. Lincoln, my man, it has been a minute, maybe a minute and a half, maybe two full minutes, dude. It is so good to see you, man. How you doing?
1: I'm doing wonderful, Jim. Thanks for having me. How have you been, my friend?
0: Man, I am great. I miss that energy. I am doing great. How about you? How you been?
1: I can't complain. I'm on this side of the dirt, and I'm happy. I'm raising my kids, and I've got one more to go, and he's on his way up to UDubs. That's why I'm wearing the shirt today. We just came back from an event. I'm extremely proud of the kid because he's a 4-point student, and he's got an opportunity. He's got a chance to go next level and thrive.
0: I love it. You know, first of all, I want to say one of us. I would say that we're on the right side of the dirt. That's the most important thing. So I'm just going to go all the way down there. I'm going to follow you around. Let's talk about your boy for a minute. So he's going to go to Washington, which is awesome. This is a huge Jed Fish house, which is awesome. Yeah. How proud are you of your son that he is following in your footsteps, legacy on the line and going to UW? Tell me about the young man and then tell me about his game.
1: Well, Jim, his name is Ty, and he's 17 years old. He'll turn 18 this November. Right now, he's standing at 6'5", 280 pounds. Extremely flexible, a lot more flexible than I was when I was at that level coming out of high school. And just going through, about to start his senior season. They've got a game at the end of this month to Las Vegas High School. He's going to come down to Phoenix, Arizona, and play his team, his high school team. I'm really excited about him. But as I said, my proud papa moment, Jim, is the fact that he's a 4-point student, straight A student. He had his opportunities to go to any Ivy League, anywhere he wanted to go, and he chose Washington. To me, it's big shoes to fill, especially when you talk about what I was able to achieve there. But I'm extremely happy for him. I'm extremely happy for his opportunity. And he's only been playing football for 3 years, so he's still raw around the edges. Got a long way to go, but I do like the direction in which he's heading.
0: Man, that's beautiful. I love all that so much. Lincoln Kennedy joining us. Lincoln, so for those who don't know the story, why has he only played for 3 years?
1: Well, I had a little thing. Now, I have three boys and one girl, and I never pushed my kids into sports. Sports was my way of getting out of the hood. Sports was my way of going to college and doing something with my life. I never really wanted that for my kids. I tried to provide a better opportunity, especially since I had, came into the National Football League and came into a little bit more of a comforting situation, if you will, when it came to resources. So I never really pushed sports on my kids. With that being said, Ty, my youngest, wasn't a fan of football. My other two older ones were. They loved football. They wanted to play football. They wanted to do everything. Ty was not a fan of football. He was a big soccer fan. And there was a time, not too long ago when I came to him and said, look, you're going to grow. You're going to have another growing spurt. You're going to probably be the biggest midfield defender I've ever seen play soccer. So we need to do something different. So I turned him on to flag football at the time. And there was another rule that we had in our house is like, you can't play contact football till you get to high school. So everything else is flag. And I love flag football. Don't get me wrong. It's a great game and a great way to get people acclimated to the game of football without having all the contact. So I really like that. But I got him first started in flag football. He gelled, took into it a little bit, and then came to me, says, Dad, I really want to play. And then the rest is history.
0: Man, that is so great. I love that. Lincoln Kennedy joining us on the program. All right, so thanks for sharing your thoughts on that and bringing us up to date there. Oh, one more thing I just thought of. Lincoln, you and I have something in common from way back in the day. We both appeared on the HBO show Arliss. Your first episode appeared in June of 2000. I was on it too. Here's my question. Are you still getting those 13-cent residual checks in the mail from that appearance?
1: Now that you mentioned, I've got one sitting around here on my desk. I haven't cashed. I am still getting those checks.
0: do you remember your appearance? Because the way they shot that thing back in the day, they only had like the three cameras, but they shot it this way, this way, this way, this way. I think that my 3-minute appearance took like 14 hours. Do you remember that?
1: I do remember that. In my case, Mama had died, and Arliss was helping me take her to her final resting spot. And then when we get her there into the next church, it's not Mama. Mama's not in the coffin. It's somebody else. It's an old white guy. And so I'm pushing around Arliss using my size to, you know, manhandle. Where's mama? Where's mama? Trying to show emotion. But yeah, that was my first acting crack. How about that?
0: That's great. I love it. Lincoln Kennedy joining us. So you were in Houston for the Raiders Texans last night.
1: Yeah.
0: What were your biggest takeaways from Fernando Mendoza's performance in which he got off to that rough start with that pick six in his first possession? Break down what you saw last night, if you don't mind.
1: Well, it's a come to the NFL moment, and they're going to happen for him. The great thing about the Raiders' position now is that they have a bridge quarterback in Kirk Cousins, in my estimation. They also have a little bit more that other teams don't. They have a capable backup, possibly in Aiden O'Connell. And so if the wheels fall off, there's no sense of urgency of putting number 15 out there. With that being said, you and I both know this is a game that has very, very small room for margin. If you miss that throw, you're inaccurate in the National Football League, whether it's in front of a receiver or behind a receiver, there's a good chance that it's going to be picked off. And that's exactly what happened last night.
0: Lincoln, where do you come out on this? Like, I'm seeing this from people I really, really respect that are saying, and I love the kid. I think, like, the intangibles are just off the charts, right? Like, he is so motivated, and he's got that grit, he's got that grind, he's about all the right things, but it doesn't mean that he's ready. Even if he's farther ahead than where guys mostly are at that age, it doesn't mean he's ready. Yet I'm seeing a lot of guys that I really respect. I don't mean fans, but people that play the game saying, put him out there, put him out there, put him out there. There's nothing like game experience. Who am I to say this to somebody who played at that level, but I don't agree at all. Why would you rush him out there? What is the rush? When is the right time for him to play?
1: Well, that's a good question. And I think that's sort of what the sort of conundrum, if you will, that Clint Kubiak and his staff is going to be under. There's no sense of urgency. There are a lot of times when teams have the first pick, they don't have another option.
0: Right.
1: They have to go out there. They have to put him out there. And we've seen young quarterbacks struggle. We've seen the media, you know, critiques them, you know, evaluate their performance. And we've seen some guys sort of fade. How many number one overall draft choices have we seen not turn out to be as big and glamorous as we expect them to be? With that being said, the jury is still out on a lot of those guys out there, whether you talk about Caleb Williams, Chicago. Obviously, you know, he had a better year last year, but his first year he struggled. And so the people sit there and say it was the offensive line. The Raiders are in a very similar position where they don't have a good offensive line. They're still working to put it together. They've got a good left tackle, but the rest of the pieces are a work in progress. Why expose the young man to that type of torture, the rigors of the National Football League, knowing that you're going to have the Khalil Macks and all those guys coming at you, especially in a very competitive division? Why do that? The Chris Jones is from Kansas City, so why do that? There's no sense that you have to do it right now. Fernando is the future. There's no doubt about it, Rome. Fernando is the future. But the future doesn't have to start right now.
0: Same page. Preach. Lincoln Kennedy joining us. Lincoln, when you were traded to the Raiders in 1996 and played 8 years for the Silver and Black, how wild were those events that led to Al Davis trading John Gruden to the Bucks in 02, only for y'all to play them in the Super Bowl? That might have had the end result that you were looking for, but just that time, how wild was that whole year?
1: The final words that John Gruden said to us after the Tuck Rule game, he said to us when we were in New England, he says, as long as you're Raiders, they'll never let you win. That was the last words that John Gruden said to me as a head coach. Shortly thereafter, months thereafter, I get a call from Al Davis coming to his office and talk to him on the heels of coming back from a Pro Bowl. And he's like, I had to do it. I'm like, what are you talking about, Mr. Davis? He said, I had to trade him. I hate it when teams get involved with coaches that are under contracts. But at the same point, I asked for everything and Tampa gave it. I had to let him go. And I'm like, oh, okay, we need a new coach. My first suggestion was Bill Callahan. We have to hire within. We're on something. We've got something that's brewing that's going to be good, but we have to fine tune it. Let's hire from within. That's how Bill Callahan came up. Never in my wildest dreams, Rome, would I ever expect that we're going to see John Gruden in the Super Bowl. Never in my wildest dreams. Up to this point, I hadn't played in the Super Bowl. I played in an AFC championship game against a very good Baltimore Ravens team led by Ray Lewis, and they went on and won the Super Bowl. So we were waiting for our time. The Tuck Rule game took an opportunity for us to play in the Super Bowl. And then now this happened. I never really expected to be John Gruden. We were the last of the one-weekers, if you recall, last between the AFC and NFC championships and the Super Bowl. And I honestly say this, you know, looking at hindsight is always 20/20, Rome. The AFC championship game against the Tennessee Titans was probably the most physical football game I ever played in. Just what's on the cusp of waiting for you, and you're going to get everybody's best. And it was it was a slobber knocker. It was just a downright fight with the Tennessee Titans. Kevin Carter, I remember Jermaine Kearse, all those guys having to go up against those guys. It was a fight.
0: Dude, how long and athletic and rangy were those dudes?
1: Without a doubt. Without a doubt. And I had to play against them, bro. I had to stop them.
0: That's why I'm asking.
1: For Rich Gannon. But yeah, right? I mean, it was, look, you know, we had a special thing. I wish we could have finished it by winning the Super Bowl, but I credit Gruden and his staff. He knew us as well as we knew ourselves. That year we went to the Super Bowl run, we only ran a handful of plays. We just ran different combinations of it. So, you know, Gruden put the sense together. I know what they're running here, told the defense, told them what to look out for. And there were times during the Super Bowl, those guys were calling out our route running. He's running the hitch. He's running the path. He's running the post. He's running a hook. And you look at the difference in the game, 4 interceptions for touchdowns. That's how Tampa Bay beat us.
0: Lincoln Kennedy joining us, man. Stories for days. I love this. You know, before you go, Lincoln, you mentioned that I didn't want this for my kids. I kind of grew up in the hood. Right. That was my way out. Like, the Raiders had a lot of alphas back in the day. One guy I want to mention, and whenever I bring this guy up, it seems like people just kind of like, they don't really want to talk about it. But like you, Daryl Russell grew up in San Diego. I used to have D. Russ on the show. Lincoln, you know I've done this a long, long time. Long enough that I interviewed D. Russ when he was at USC. I interviewed him when he was in the NFL. I always liked him. Always thought he was kind of a cut-up and a character and really an enormous talent, but definitely had some demons and some issues. What do you remember about him as a dude and a player that used to go up against in practice, for instance?
1: I remember trying to talk to D. Russ when he came to the Raiders. And because I was a little experienced a few years ahead of him, I knew what the rigors of having that circle that you grew up sort of follow you and how tumultuous that can be for you. And I told D, I said, there's got to be a time where you learn how to say no. Your greatest investment now is your body and your mind. And if you're not here because you're trying to please people from back home, you can't move forward. And it's such a sad tragedy that he's lost his life in a car accident. But he was spiraling down even before that accident happened. And I was trying to pull him in. Unfortunately, at the time, I had my own career, my own family. I couldn't babysit a grown man as much as I tried. And so that's what I had the conversation with my eldest, who played a few years in the league. You know, once you get to the National Football League, yes, it's great that you make it in whatever capacity, be it drafted, free agent, however. But the idea of being a true businessman or business person is learning how to stay there. And in order to do that, you have to become extremely selfish, even though you're giving. Selfish because your body, your mind is your investment. So going forward, you have to protect your investment. And a lot of young people, even with today, Rome, with the NIL, you see these guys that are so money hungry, they forget about the smallest things. Then you end up sitting there as fans. We sit there and say, you know, how can a guy blow an $80 million contract? Or how can he not do right by that? It happens all the time.
0: Lincoln, one last thought, if you don't mind, and I really appreciate that. I used to have this conversation quite a bit, but this kind of triggered something in me. When you come up and you're a part of a community and then you get out and then, see, look at me. I'm a middle-aged white guy who grew up in the middle class of the burbs. All right, so what the hell would I know? That's why I'm asking you. How much pressure is there back home from everybody who was in the neighborhood who's saying, now, I actually have a part of you. I have equity in you. There are people coming at you. What is that like and the pressure? And then what do you owe the community? Anything? Something? How does it work?
1: I will say this, and I'll answer it this way. A very similar situation happened with my youngest, Ty. And he announced where he was going in July and that he was going to University of Washington. And he told me the days following that his high school friends and his high school buddies were all coming up and congratulating him. We made it. We made it. We made it. We did it, Ty. Exactly.
0: We.
1: That's exactly my point, Rome. That's what it's like when you go back to the neighborhood. Don't forget about where you came from. Don't forget about your people. Don't forget about in any capacity that you want to run that with. For me, my lessons learned were I bought my grandmother a house. I bought my mother a house. I bought a house in Atlanta where I first started playing. I bought a place in Seattle. My money's gone. I didn't understand how to manage those checks with that money. And I was number 9 overall draft choice. My money just been spent because I didn't know money. So me taking care of all these other people around me exposed me to have to learn a lot of hard lessons. So I say that to say this, when the people around you come to you like, we made it. I referred back to Ty. I told him, like, how many defensive ends do they block? And how many times do they get up and practice at 5 a.m.? How many workouts do they do to put themselves in position? This is where I say you have to become selfish. You have to understand that there's a cutoff, and every cutoff is different for everybody. I can't speak to it. I've often said when I've talked to younger guys who come into money, you got to go out and splurge a little bit. If you never had it, you might not think it's going to run out. I'm here to tell you that it will. But if you never have it, you got to splurge a little bit. Just be smart about it and understand there's a level of restraint that goes into being a professional. You know this, Rome. You've been in the business for how long?
0: It's so true, though. But if you've never had it, you have no value of it, right?
1: Exactly. Like, that's exactly like right.
0: When you come up, if you've never had money, you think $600,000 is $6 million. Or you think $6 million is $600 million because you just don't know. But
1: you think it's never going to run out. It's never going to run out.
0: It does.
1: Why can't I make more? Why can't I get better? And that's the misnomer. And you know that. It's just about money. It doesn't matter what business it's in. That glamorous stuff
0: exactly
1: doesn't last
0: right.
1: forever.
0: Yeah, and by the way, we don't stay this way forever. Exactly. Like the next group comes up. We're chasing, we're grinding, we're trying to get there, and then somebody's coming for us, and somebody's coming for them. And it turns over and over and over. I was just really curious about the culture and how hard it is to cut people off. But if you don't cut them off, they will bleed you dry and they might not have your best interest in mind. So it's just
1: You end up having a situation like with D. Russ, because he could not separate himself from his past as a Raider. All that exposure, everybody wanted to be around him. Everybody wanted to be in his area, whether he was partying, whether he was a Raider. You're playing with the Raiders. You just came out of FC, top draft choice. My goodness, you're the cat's meow when it comes from Southern California. Now we want to be around you. And if you can't separate that stuff, they will bring you down.
0: No, I appreciate it so much. What a great conversation. Lincoln Kennedy, absolute icon, absolute legend. Bro, I don't know how I went as far as I did without running you down again, but I'm so glad I did today, man. You should be very
1: always
0: proud. Congrats to the fam. Congrats to
1: Thanks,
0: you.
1: Man.
0: And you made it so much better, Lincoln. I appreciate you so much.
1: Thanks for having me, Jim. I really appreciate you, brother.
0: Great job. I appreciate you more than you'll know. Lincoln Kennedy, what an absolute class act. I mean, that. How often have you heard me applaud a guest? Everybody is. That was incredible. My man is so classy. What a great ball player. Obviously raised his kids upright too. That was a great conversation. That's a great Raider. That's a great human being. Lincoln Kennedy. All right, so if you got something out of that and you want to react, hit me up in the chat. Hit me up. Hit him up. Find him on social if you can and let him know how much you appreciate him going long form on the daily. God, that was so good. So good. All right, when we come back, ATPs, week that was. Hopefully some reaction to Lincoln. We need some ATPs. You can jump up in here at the last second. Ask the pros. All right, stay tuned. Last segment next.
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0: All right, welcome back. Here you go, Rich. Way to go. So I've got an ATP, and I've got the week that was, and I'm still kind of awed by Lincoln Kennedy. I don't get awed very often after a guest because I have interviewed 800,000 guests, but that was such a great experience. All right, so here's a really interesting ATP, actually. Romy, on the reel. But are we normally not on the reel? Like, to be honest, so you normally lie to me? On the reel. No, on the reel. This version of the XR entire crew slays. These new bloods fit better than a hand in a glove. Have you made a conscious effort to build the crew with multi-tool players, easy switchable, can guard all positions, and seamlessly be interchangeable for the consistency of the show? Jason and TX, brilliant question. Actually, a brilliant question. That's always been the goal, and it's been very hard to do. That's always been our approach. We try to find people that can play multiple positions, but the reality is it's tough enough to bring people in to guard one position. This is not an easy show to execute. We're a very, very well-oiled machine and have been over the years. And in certain iterations, certain eras, more so than others, but generally with consistency, when we hire the right way, it's an extremely well-oiled machine. This week has been really unusual if you pay close attention. We've had a number of people out, but the people that we've brought in have been flawless, have performed flawlessly. And these are not easy jobs to do, especially if you don't have reps. So to the crew that you're looking at across the glass, they have done an amazing job. An amazing job. Jason, you actually picked up on that very, very well. This is not an easy show to execute, especially for people to jump up in when they've not been a part of the show. Even if you've been in radio, it doesn't mean that you can do this show. Tommy, I know you're multitasking right now, especially with people here that are not normally here. You can speak to this. You've been on other shows. You've been in this industry a long, long time. This is not an easy show to execute day to day. So to bring new people in, give me your thoughts on how challenging that is now, what these guys have done.
1: 100%. More goes into making this show than any other show in sports radio. And you're right. We all have our clearly defined roles. So when anybody's out, it's like you can't. I mean, no offense, Rich. You can't replace Alvin. You can just try to replace Alvin. You can do your best. But then that means other people kind of have to pick up the slack from, you know, where. So when that's happening in multiple positions, then there's all kinds of things going around. So I appreciate everybody who helped us out this week. And I also just want to say, in our former iteration of our video, the broadcast version of our show, we had many, many more people working on it. So we had two teams, a team here and a team in New York City. And we had, at least eight people helping us in New York City, helping produce the show, and probably more than that. And now we are a five-person operation.
0: I don't want to speak ill will of New York, but the video operation, frankly, is better now.
1: I hope so. Yeah, we're striving for that. I think so. I agree.
0: I don't want to speak ill will of New York because we had a very good experience with those guys in New York. I would never, ever, ever, ever, ever speak ill will, but there were more of them, and I could even make an argument that it's better now.
1: I think it definitely is.
0: Okay.
1: Exactly. I think it definitely is. I think part of it
0: it's
1: is
0: not disparaging. It's not disparaging.
1: Yes, and we also had all the things that they did to grow off of. So I got to sit and watch the way they produced the show visually for years before I got to try to.
0: The point that I want to make is we have Lorne and whoever is with Lorne, and it's better, and we're doing it in-house.
1: There's our guy, by the way.
0: Lorne, dude.
1: Lorne, AKA 9.
0: Is that Tommy Kramer? Wow. So but it's amazing. So it's Jason in Texas. I didn't know you had that in you, but that's a really good eye for that. That's true. We are trying to find people that can do cool things. That's why Hattie's amazing. Hattie can sit in any of these chairs. Not do it. Anyway, time for the week that was. Now, what are we going to get? Are we going to get Alvin's week that was or Rich Fry's week that was? Just play what you can. You can dump out of it. Don't worry about it. Roll it.
2: It's
0: So what's cracking? How was everybody's weekend? Nice to have you here. All right, so among many other things, before I do anything else, let me welcome back the Prince.
2: Lorno!
0: You made it! Welcome home, Prince.
2: Hey, Lorno.
0: That's my top story of the day.
3: Second, they bring pressure, Dart gets blasted!
4: The blue tent, like, I'm still puzzled by... I find my way.
0: When you lie there limp and lifeless, like your soul just got blasted into another lifetime, they're probably going to want to check on you.
2: It's like that blue tent just keeps popping up out of nowhere.
0: Damien Woody joining us.
2: But look how long he's down.
0: What do you expect?
5: Yeah, exactly, Jim. Listen, he got hit in his torso. He wasn't a headshot or anything like that. But when you're lying on the ground for that extended period of time, what else do you expect from the league and the personnel on the field to do?
0: Rome, leave it to an overly privileged athlete to complain about having a tent over his head.
2: S.M.
0: D.H.
2: Signed.
0: Irate.
2: Oh.
0: You kind of went one tier above homeless smack, but it's still homeless smack.
6: I have a German friend who kept hyping me on one of them, was like, the schnitzel at 1811 is really, really good. Publicly, 1811, you are on blast. It was not good. I, of course, went to the League of Legends European Championship.
0: Oh!
2: How did that go?
6: It was awesome.
0: And as long as Genie is still around,
2: then the Rambi, wherever they are,
0: must still be around too.
2: Sorry, fellas. You're not out of the woods yet.
0: Sorry, you have to still work your angle.
7: Jim, you know what the resolution's going to be, man? It's going to be money, because that's always the resolution.
8: Miles is on the right track about the fiduciary duty. Genie is going to be switching hat to the beneficiary side. Certain protections under the probate code. So
0: all Ryan in Sacktown describing his previous life
2: and breaking down
0: probate.
2: Fiduciary?
0: What?
9: What? Anthony, you live in Panama. Enough said.
0: That was Ryan in Sacktown?
2: Jason Garrett joining us.
10: Hey, Jim, however much you love Rod Marinelli, I love him 100 times more. And he goes walking up to the front, and he's got a little bit of a limp, and he turns around, and he says, give me your eyes, men. And everybody in that room, the eyes right on him.
11: The clapper.
0: Thumbs up for Jim Rome.
2: Signed, Rig the Algo.
0: Rig the Algo.
2: Do you want me to be around for a minute? Do what that person said.
0: Rig the Algo.
11: Rig the Algo.
0: Rig the Algo.
2: We're talking to Sam Amick.
0: Do you believe that Magic, when he posts, see the biggest troll ever?
12: Listen, Magic perfected the art of making your tweets sound like AI before AI was a thing. So, yes, I agree with you.
0: We will stop this practice right now.
13: We will stop this tournament right now.
0: We are adults. This is ridiculous.
13: And this is ridiculous.
0: This is a joint NFL practice.
2: You're the Dallas freaking Cowboys. And you haven't won anything that mattered in 30 years.
13: Cut the crap.
0: Get Ross Tucker.
14: It will never get old coming on with you. It'll never get old hearing that music coming back from break. The only problem is I want to go, like, hit somebody. Like, it gets me. Takes me right back to high school. Gets me fired up.
15: And Julio threw the ball into the seats.
0: Because that's not embarrassing, Julio. Pro's pro, Julio.
2: Julio, count with me.
0: One, two.
16: Get that team straightened out before Dan Wilson has a coronary on the bench.
17: That organization needs a front-to-back enema. War, knowing how many freaking outs there are.
0: Willie Fritz, number of players who are currently under contract in the NFL are free to come back to college sports if they want.
18: You know, it seems like there's something every day. I'm trying to wait for a resolution to all these different court cases before we proceed.
0: What are you rattled by, James?
19: Alvin. Olenek's out, and I'm like, well, who's in? And he says, Richard Fry. And I'm like, the guy's name's Dick Fry?
0: Way to go. Hey, Alvin, like, couldn't you have just lied?
19: Dude, it threw off my entire
0: just said Brett Jones?
19: His parents named him Dick Fry. I'm like, that guy's got to have the greatest
0: Bro,
19: parents
0: he's right
19: ever,
0: here. You're talking about him like he's not here.
2: What is your beef?
20: Half day yesterday, half day today, full day tomorrow, and then a teacher work day on Monday? You've been there 2 full days.
21: I'm delivering booze to her.
22: She doesn't have her ID.
21: You idiot.
23: How we doing?
24: How we doing?
23: Well, I'm doing just fine. How are you doing?
21: My beef is with Guy Fieri. Come on, man. Mix in a negative review once in a while.
25: Hey, my beef is with the Hall of Fame. I don't even know who that linebacker's name is from the Panthers. How can you pass up 2 awesome Raiders, Lester Hayes and Jim Pluckin?
26: 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Then 90 minutes later, it's a 3-hour delay. Come on, airlines, do better.
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0: 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My thanks to Logan Ryan, Lincoln Kennedy, everybody who stepped up for the XR4 Ti.
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1: Get me hot, Lee. 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At Ben of the program on the Westwood One Sports app, the Odyssey app, SiriusXM, Channel 375, and hundreds of local affiliates throughout North America. I think it's quite obvious what the Raiders' starting quarterback plans are, especially after last night. They're making the right decision after a lackluster performance from Fernando Mendoza in his second preseason game. Barely completes 50% of his passes, throws for was about 86 yards in total. No touchdowns.
2: Yep.
1: And a pick six on a really, really bad pass as the Raiders offense scored 3 points in the first half and then 8.

0: O'Connell was lighting it up in the second half. Look, I think Fernando Mendoza is going to be very good. I'm not saying he's going to be a bust. I'm not saying that he's even going to fail to get the Raiders to the playoffs in his first full year as a starter. But he's not ready to be a starting quarterback yet. Not of this franchise, not for the first handful of games. They'll probably go to him out of necessity when they're 1-4 or 1-3 after the first month of the season. But last night was a reminder. A lot of the guys, whether they're ready or not, yes, for every Jaden Daniels, for every CJ Stroud, there are many quarterbacks that do not flourish right away in their rookie season. And I don't think Fernando Mendoza is going to flourish right away in his rookie season. 310-840-4910 is the phone number to join the show. You can call, you can text. Brad, welcome to Las Vegas, brother. You were traveling yesterday. That's why you were not with us. Kate held down the fort, but viva Las Vegas. How you doing? What the hell is going on?
1: Hola, amigo. I am tremendous, man. I've had a great day here in Viva Las Vegas. It is roughly 100,000 degrees outside. Actual air temperature today in Sin City, 110. Now, I lived in Phoenix, Arizona for 4 years, so I know what the dry heat is all about. But it's been a minute since my body has felt temperatures that blazingly hot. But yeah, I've gotten out, got a stroll downtown on Fremont Street, one of my favorite places to come to. And your boy last night in that Raiders game, cash a two-leg parlay. I had San Francisco on the money line, and I had the Raiders on the money line. I think I was like one of roughly 2.5 people at the sports book that was jumping for joy when Aiden O'Connell called his own number and scored with under 30 seconds remaining. Way to go, Raiders! But Mendoza, you're right, was a bit of a train wreck.
0: Yeah, I mean, look, by the way, imagine if Aiden O'Connell doesn't get in on that quarterback sneak. They didn't have any timeouts. I don't know what the hell they would have done. You would have had to run right back. Yeah. And there was a pile there. You would have basically had to, force the ref to put the ball down and then spike it or throw it out of the do something. So, hey, look, a preseason game, and I know, look, it was all fun, and it was awesome to watch, and hearing Joe Buck and Troy Aikman was awesome. I mean, it's a reminder that football is near. There was a nice crisp, 68-degree morning this morning when I got outside with the pooch. So, I mean, look, we've had ourselves a hell of a last 24 hours. But, yeah, Brad, again, I thought that the plan even going into the game, the fact that Kirk Cousins didn't even play, I think that was Clint Kubiak following up on everything he's been talking about, where they said ideally he doesn't start right away. And Kirk Cousins doesn't play. Now, again, if Mendoza had a half of a lifetime or even, was like twice as good as he was in his preseason debut, which was pretty good, maybe that would have changed the calculus just a little bit. I mean, I highly doubt it. I think their minds have been made up the entire way. And then it only helps the case of those like me that want Kirk Cousins to start right away when Fernando Mendoza has the game that he does have. And just a reminder, it was against the Texans' defensive backups. Again, that's not to say that I don't think Fernando Mendoza will have a good, if not great, I mean, if not Hall of Fame career. I'm not going to go that far. But again, I think that he is a guy that now all the mental preparation and all the reps and all the viewing reps of watching Kirk Cousins be a pro for the first month of the season is really going to serve him well, serve him that much better than just throwing him out there in week one and saying, what do we have to lose?
1: Yeah, and it's really too bad because it would have been kind of a, rivalry game against a homecoming, foe, and that being the Miami Dolphins. Of course, that game was going to be played in Las Vegas, but Fernando Mendoza from Southern Florida. So, I know he was probably shooting, try to be ready in time to be under center for the opening act of the regular season. But last night, he definitely took a step back. I mean, it was a raging debate just about 48 hours ago whether or not Kirk Cousins would indeed be the starting quarterback in week one based on the first preseason performance, which was awesome, in my opinion, from Fernando Mendoza. But he did take that step back against the B team, as you mentioned, of the Houston Texans. And that throw that he made was inexcusable. He was bearing down the receiver up the left sideline, had a little peripheral side-eye glare, and tried to thread the needle in double coverage, and it was costly with that 80-yard pick six as a result. So, look, it's a learning curve, Every single top draft pick in NFL history has had bumps in the road. This is the one right now for Fernando Mendoza. Now, the question you have to ask yourself, and I'm going to give you my answer first on this, Pat, is does this move the bar? Does it shift the goalposts on when Fernando Mendoza is going to be given to the keys and start under center for this Viva Las Vegas football franchise? I'm going to stick to my guns and my gut. I still think it's going to be week four at home against the Kansas City Chiefs, but I was talking to a number of NFL fans at the bar last night. I was kind of polling them as we were watching everything in real time. And really the popular sentiment was against the Buffalo Bills in week six, also a home game, a little bit softer of a defense by comparison to Kansas City, not an intra-divisional foe. So maybe that is the moment. Pat, I got a feeling you think it's going to be like what? Over the second half of the season at some juncture. I'm not buying that at all. I want to hear your argument, but I think it's sooner rather than later for Fernando Mendoza, because we got to call a spade a spade. I'm here in Vegas. I'm going to quadruple down on this belief. The Raiders defense is going to be rancid. They're going to lose a number of games in the early season. They should beat Miami in week one, but they're going to lose in week two against LA Chargers, against the limping and hurting New Orleans Saints on the road in week three. I still think they're going to lose that game. They go 1-2. It might be time to then insert Mendoza against Kansas City in week four. I'm going to stick to that. They're at New England in week five. I mean, they may only have one win over the first 5 weeks of the regular season. If it shakes out like that, maybe the consensus, as I was polling at the watering hole last night, was correct. Buffalo Bills, week six, Mendoza time.
0: Yeah, let me be clear here. I don't think anything about last night's game is pushing back the timeline of when Fernando Mendoza is going to play. It's more so going to be Kirk Cousins' health, Kirk Cousins' play, and the Raiders' record. Those are the three factors. So yeah, I mean, he struggled in a preseason game against backup. It doesn't matter. I mean, I think that's and again, you know, Combs right away in the show chat. Oh, because he had an underwhelming preseason game, that means he shouldn't start? No, it's the fact that he had an underwhelming preseason game reveals, again, just how not ready he is yet. That doesn't mean that can't change in four or five games. And again, I don't think he's going to be 100% ready by the time they go to him. There is going to be a somewhat of a throwing into the fire of a putting your feet to the flames moment. Like, how many games would it actually truly take for a rookie to be ready? Maybe it would be a half a season. Maybe it would be 9, 10, 11 weeks. So there's not going to, like, they're going to start him before I think he's ready. But I do think it's going to be at least five games. So the three factors, if Kirk Cousins gets hurt, obviously they're going to go to Fernando Mendoza. I don't envision a scenario week one, Kirk Cousins in the first half gets sacked and, maybe goes to the medical tent. They're not going to Aiden O'Connell because, we started Kirk because we didn't think Mendoza was ready. So we got to throw Aiden. No, they're going to go to Mendoza. But so Kirk Cousins' health is the first thing. The second thing is Kirk Cousins is actually the second thing would probably be the Raiders' record. Because even if Kirk Cousins is playing like mediocre, but the Raiders are 2-2, which is not impossible. The Dolphins week one, they're favored. The Saints week three, that's a winnable game. If they're 2-2, going into week five in New England, Kirk Cousins is probably going to remain the starter, even if he's mediocre and they are somehow winning in spite of him. But the third thing is Kirk Cousins' play. And again, if Kirk Cousins isn't good, probably the Raiders aren't good. So if they're 1-3 going into week five in New England, week six, they're 1-4 at home against Buffalo, then it's Mendoza time. And if I had to make a prediction his performance last night has nothing to do with the timeline. It's always kind of been the same for me. The more and more I think about it, though, the fact that they do have two winnable games, in my opinion, in the Saints and the Dolphins in the first couple of weeks, I think they'll probably scrape at least one win out of there, and they'll probably be 1-4 coming back home to play the Buffalo Bills, and it'll be Mendoza time. So I think week six is going to be when he becomes the starting quarterback of the Las Vegas Raiders.
1: Oh, you right along with the consensus again that I pulled at the bar last night. So it's
0: yes.
1: A kumbaya moment, my friend. I'm starting to believe more and more that will probably be the case. But, I'm already on record for week four. So I'm not going to shift my prognostication. I'm going to stick to my guns. I think ultimately you and everybody else will probably be correct that they're going to circle the wagons against a team that is known for that phrase, that being Buffalo in week six. And I think, again, Mendoza will be inserted. It'll be a bit of a roller coaster ride, but there's a lot of promise to his game. And, you know, those errors, those mistakes done in the preseason, those are lessons that he'll be able to take in, absorb. Kirk Cousins giving him advice on the sideline after that pick six. So it'll be some growing pains, but I still feel that Fernando Mendoza is going to be a damn good starting quarterback in the NFL. Hardly a Jamarcus Russell, folks.
0: 310-840-4910. And yes, I don't think he's going to be a bust because he had a bad preseason game. And I also want to stress, I don't think last night changes the timeline on his regular season debut, but we want to hear from you. Cause again, it was a brutal pass. He did have a pretty bleep poor performance against the backups of the Texans defense. So for you, the listener, the viewer, does last night change the timeline on Fernando Mendoza's regular season debut? And I think at this point, it is all but a certainty that Kirk Cousins is going to be the starting quarterback to begin the season. 310-840-4910. But two other standout performances last night for good reasons. And that's the running back of the Las Vegas Raiders. No, it's not Ashton Jeanty, Brad. It is Mike Washington, their fourth-round rookie draft pick from Arkansas, who honestly, he's running like a madman. And if there was ever a reason to give Ashton Jeanty some break this year, some rest, it is because of Mike Washington Jr. Had a pretty good rookie preseason debut last week, follows that up last night with 9 carries for 56 yards, including a 33-yard strike right up the middle of the field where he nearly broke it for a house call. Mike Washington Jr. has looked really good. And I think for a lot of people that were thinking, oh, Jeanty, I mean, they're going to run him into the ground. He is going to be 80, 90% of the touches. Well, hold the phone, Cotton. She's got a cannon. And Mike Washington Jr. looking pretty good last night for the Raiders. You might not have one really good running back. You might have two.
1: Yeah, I totally agree, man. And that's been the story, according to the boots on the ground all summer long for the Las Vegas Raiders. I mean, he has been a standout. He has been a guy that's glowing with the visual eye test. And then you saw it front and center last night on the old tube. I mean, the bounce off of contact ability, the open field burst, the vision, the speed, very impressive. He also had a couple of catches as well for nearly 20 yards. So he's got that three down skill set. Now, I think at a minimum, it's probably going to be 70-30, Jeanty to Washington, but Washington will have a role. It's not like Jeanty, as you mentioned, is going to absolutely dominate the opportunity share and get like 25 touches any given week. I think it'd be smart to try to keep him upright, keep him healthy, keep him efficient by trotting Washington out there and give him like 5 to 8 touches per game. So if you got a fantasy football draft, maybe upcoming this weekend, Mike Washington is a late round dart throw that if the injury him comes a biting on an appendage, God forbid, to Ashton Jeanty, he could be somebody that instantaneously ascends in the RB top 15 conversation. Really, really impressed with what he has shown so far.
0: 310-840-4910. And then from the late game last night, that one also was a blowout. There was no late game comeback in that. I mean, my goodness, I was staying up watching that. Noah Eagle was great on the call, calling the preseason game. I believe it was the Chargers broadcast that they took for NFL Network. But man, I mean, I'm not going to overreact to any kind of preseason final score, but and I know that coaches and these teams play each other, so that's really a reason to not get carried away with the score was, because why would you show anything to these teams? But 41-17 for the 49ers. I mean, my goodness, that Mike McDaniel offense didn't have much juice at all. But somebody that stood out extra for the 49ers was Dejon Stribling, the rookie, Brad, that you have been super high on for the last couple of weeks. Yeah. 4 catches, 46 yards last night, most of that damage coming in the first half. And playing with Brock Purdy for the first series, again, 4 out of 5 targets for 46 yards. A lot of those in traffic across the middle. And so through 2 preseason games, 11 catches for 109 yards. Yes, Mike Evans did not play. Yes, George Kittle did not play. Deebo Samuel only played a series, and he, you know, really wasn't a factor. I think he only played a couple of plays. So if there's anybody, and with Ricky Pearsall's likely season-threatening injury on the LCL, there's an opportunity for somebody to step up and be a hero in this Niners receiving core. And Brad, you've been saying it. I'm all aboard now. The Dijon dribbling hype train. He looked like a beast again last night.
1: Yeah, drop a quarter in the slot machine. You might hit jackpot because he was lined up predominantly in the slot last night. Also played the Z position. They're utilizing him all over the field. And you got to have that versatility, that multidimensionality within Kyle Shanahan's offense. The over-the-middle targets that he was getting, the routes, and how he was sticking the foot in the ground and how the precise they were was extraordinary. And, you know, obviously Shanahan is gushing about him post-game, has been saying and hyping him up in the media here last couple of weeks. Folks, he's a real deal. Mike Evans is 33 years old. Debo is, you know, post 30 years old. So those guys a little bit longer in the tooth. George Kittle's not exactly healthy coming off the Achilles injury. Dijon Stribling in the opener for San Francisco and good day, mate, down in Australia against the LA Rams. He is going to make a cannonball splash. He's going to be like a great white shark gobbling up hash marks. I love this kid's skill set. He wins the contested catch situations. He's so physical. His routes are just supreme, and he's got every branch on the tree. Believe in Dijon Stribling. So much so, I draft him in round 8 of a 12-team fantasy football draft here in Viva Las Vegas today.
0: Beautiful. That is beautiful. And again, here it is from Brock Purdy last night after the game, talking about Dijon Stribling and how much trust he already has in the rookie receiver.
2: Just the way he runs routes, the detail of it. Obviously, we're coaching him up on some stuff and whatnot, like little things. But more than anything, he's come in, he understands the route depths and the details and the alignments in our offense. Like, all those things are really tough for rookies, and it's not easy. It's a whole nother language, but he's done a good job of studying, being on top of it. And not even that, just like catching a ball and then like finishing, and like, it's like, all right, this dude is proving to all of us that, you know, he's reliable and we can trust him. But it is day 2 of camp. We got to continue to, you know, find out, but I got a lot of trust in him right now.
0: Yeah. I mean, those are some big words there. And like we said, unfortunately or fortunately for the 49ers, it feels like, you know, that electric substation right down the street there. Injuries for this team always seem to be a factor. So for Ricky Pearsall's loss, it might be the big gain of Dijon Stribling. And he doesn't look like a rookie, Brad. Maybe it's because he's, 6'3", and he runs like a gazelle. But, I mean, you know, again, hard to, and for those of you that are ball knowers like me and Brad, you watch football enough, you know when a player has it. You know when a player looks like this is not their first rodeo. It don't look like the first rodeo for Dijon Stribling. So I do think he's going to make a massive, massive statement early on, and maybe offensive rookie of the year at some incredible odds. Not crazy. Not crazy at all.
1: Now, 30-1, last I checked there at our friends at BetMGM, and you know, I'm already on record, so I'm going to double down once again. He will lead the San Francisco 49ers in receptions and receiving yards this year. Mark my words, I will accept failure if I'm terribly and horrifically wrong, which I typically am, but I am a true believer in Dijon Stribling's skill set. And by the way, fun fact, he is the first player in at least 20 years to total 11 receptions within the first 20 minutes of his first two preseason games. The next closest on that list, some esteemed wide receivers. Dez Bryant, 2013, did that, or approximately close to it. Demaryius Thomas, the Broncos, in 2014, and Jeremy Maclin in 2015. All those guys, at some point in their career arc, had extraordinary seasons. Stribling could be just as good. It's not hyperbolic. Look at the film and embrace the potential.
0: 310-840-4910. So we'll take your calls, your texts, any reactions. What kind of hopes do you have for the Niners rookie receiver, Dijon Stribling? Also, your thoughts on the Raiders backup running back, the rookie Mike Washington Jr. How many snaps is he going to steal from Ashton Jeanty? And then going back to our original conversation, does Fernando Mendoza's lackluster performance last night change the timeline for you on when Mendoza is going to make his regular season debut? 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When we come back, we'll hit a little buying or BS and then get you set for the 3 preseason games coming up tonight. He's Brad Evans. I'm Papa Will. Just getting rolling on this Friday. This is BetMGM Tonight on Westwood One Sports.
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1: Welcome on back. Annie up. BetMGM Tonight, Westwood One Sports. He's Brad Evans. I'm Pat Boyle. The phone number to join the show is 310-840-4910. That's 310-840-4910. If you're just joining us for a segment talking about Fernando Mendoza's lackluster performance last night, do you think this changes the timeline at all on when he makes his regular season debut? I say no, not one bit. It was a preseason game. It was against the Texans backups. I didn't think Mendoza was ever going to step onto the field this year and be elite right away, lead the Raiders to the playoffs or anything like that. I've wanted the Raiders to go with Kirk Cousins to start the year, so it doesn't change much for me. I think probably week five or week six is Mendoza's regular season debut, not affected by last night's performance. 310-840-4910. We do have breaking news here, Brad, from TMZ Sports. They are reporting that Ravens wide receiver Rashad Bateman is being arrested on domestic violence charges. And the Ravens have issued a statement. Quote, we are aware of the situation involving Rashad and have been in direct communication with him. We notified the league office and have been cooperating. A pending legal matter, we will not have further comment. According to Georgia court records, Bateman faces three charges stemming from a June incident. And again, TMZ Sports, the first to report that. That's pretty massive. That's pretty massive news. Yep. This offseason, I mean, we've seen other players get into some trouble. We're still waiting to see if there's going to be any disciplinary action on Packers running back Josh Jacobs from a domestic violence incident, dispute, whatever you would like to call it, earlier this summer. But Rashad Bateman has been arrested on domestic violence charges, three charges from a June incident. And so, again, we're going to see what happens, see how this plays out, see what the Ravens decide to do. But the fact that we are just less than 3 weeks away from the regular season here, does that change the equation on how they handle Rashad Bateman, who, by the way, last year had a very mediocre season, was struggling to stay healthy throughout the year and finished with just 224 yards and two touchdowns? Brad, you and I have been on the hype train for Jacoby Lane. I think, if anything, this just accelerates how quickly they bring him along as the wide receiver two behind Zay Flowers and how big of a role now Jacoby Lane could have in this Ravens offense.
2: Yeah, unfortunate news, to say the least. There's no question about it. And, of course, it's going to go through due process. So we'll keep you up to date on what officially unfolds. But I can tell you this, getting to Jacoby Lane, he pretty much had locked down, nailed down the WR3 position, the last couple of days. And now could be added responsibility placed on the young rookie's plate. And honestly, I think he is going to grab a knife and fork and gobble it up because he has been winning consistently in a lot of contested catch situations. I've seen a number of film clips have come out of camp. We've seen in a couple of preseason games when defender has been draped on him and pretty damn good coverage, he's been able to get that separation. He's been able to, high point footballs. He's been able to win in traffic and he's been able to fall forward. He's already got a touchdown in the preseason. So, this is a crutch, obviously, this organization could lean on. Say Flowers will lead this team in targets. They got Mark Andrews still there as well. They're probably in the market to try to add some depth in the event if, and again, we'll have to wait and see what happens, but if Rashad Bateman were let go, but Jacoby Lane, folks, again, I always bring it back to fantasy, rocket ship emojis, a discount that you're getting in like round 13, 14, it's gone. Bye-bye.
1: 310-840-4910. Let's get to some buying or BS here. Training camp edition, well, preseason edition, because most teams have broken training camp, but you get the gist here. Preseason edition. And Brad, you'll give us a statement, and then you and I will debate whether we're buying it or it's BS. So kick us off with the first one here. What do you got?
2: All right, ESPN's Mike DeRocco reports Parker Washington has earned all the snaps and 11 personnel packages alongside Jacoby Myers in camp with the Jacksonville Jaguars. So with that information coursing through the brain, buying or BS, Pat, in a breakout campaign, Washington sets the Jags' pace in targets, receptions, receiving yards, and touchdowns this season. Pat, buying
3: or BS?
1: Yeah, Brett, I think when it comes to running backs this year, a lot of high-profile running backs, I mean, with like the exception of Jahmyr Gibbs and Bijan Robinson, you and I disagree on a lot of them. When it comes to receivers, I feel like you and I are lockstep on so many, and I know that we are lockstep on Parker Washington. I'm buying this. I think he is going to have a massive year. He led the team in receptions last year. He led the team in targets. He led the team in yards. Who's to say he can't do it again? You know, again, I think Brian Thomas coming off of a really disappointing season last year and looked, remember the first couple of weeks, he was like, is Brian Thomas like scared to get hit? We didn't know what the heck was going on with him. Was he hurt? I mean, he had half the catches he had last year than his rookie season, where he looked electric and looked like a weapon that was going to be the guy in this Jaguars offense. So he's technically still wide receiver one on the depth chart, but Parker Washington in his third season a year ago, I mean, completely exploded and took off, especially at the end of the year where he just looked absolutely unstoppable. So
2: yeah,
1: and then you mentioned Jakobi Meyers. Plus, let's not forget, Brad, Travis Hunter's healthy. And he's expected to play a lot of receiver as well as what he's going to do normally, playing the majority of snaps defensively. But when it comes to Parker Washington, I'm buying it. I might think Trevor Lawrence has a down year. I might think the Jaguars missed the playoffs. I don't think Parker Washington's going to have a down year. I think this guy's going to be a stud in Jacksonville.
2: This is going to shock you. I think this is BS. And the reason is this. Look, I think he is going to lead the team in receptions. I think it's, you know, very much of the conversation to lead him in receiving yards. The touchdowns one, I'm not so sure he gets that accolade as well. One of those categories, somebody is going to beat him, you know, overall. It could be Brian Thomas, who I think will bounce back after just a deplorable season they had last year. Jakobi Meyers has gotten some recent buzz, and guys kind of fly under the radar. You look at Washington, projection according to Mike Clay to ESPN, 108 targets, 64 grabs, 850 yards, and 5 touchdowns. Now, I think he can easily reach those numbers, just one of those categories. I don't think he's going to set the pace on this team, despite some of the sterling advanced metrics that he had last season, 27 in total air yards, number 8 in deep ball targets, number 16 in yards per route run, number 30 in yak, and he has the 8th easiest fantasy wide receiver strength of schedule. Well, again, all give you the warm fuzzies, to say the least, but I just think he's going to fall short in one of the categories. So you and I are going to agree to disagree, oddly, on Parker Washington. You're buying that full statement. I think, again, he's going to fall shy in one category, and that's why it's BS. All right, we move on. ESPN's Kevin Seifert notes the time in between Minnesota's Kyler Murray and Justin Jefferson, quote, remains under development, end quote. All right, Pat, buying or BS? Bouncing back from last season's abysmal underperformance, a development that wasn't entirely his fault, Justin Jefferson finishes with at least 100 receptions and 1,300 yards for skull this year. Pat, are you buying or is that BS?
1: Yeah, I mean, look, he can't have a worse year, I would think, than what he had last season with J.J. McCarthy, Max Brosmer, and Carson Wentz thrown in the football. And even in a down year, Justin Jefferson had 84 catches and 1,048 yards. Now, he played all 17 games, so you would obviously like to see him stay healthy and play every single game again this year. I'm buying it. You know, again, another team and another quarterback and Kyler Murray and the Vikings that I'm not buying, but I'm buying their number one receiver for sure, because I still think he is the number one receiver in football. I think he is capable of making the most circus highlight reel catches. He's got the most reliable hands. He's the best red zone threat. He's a threat after the catch. Justin Jefferson, Jay Jettis, is going to remind everybody that forgot last year just how much of a top of the line receiver he is. I was thinking of some other kind of adjective, but he's going to remind everybody he's the number one receiver in football. So yeah, I'm buying it.
2: 100% I'm buying it. In fact, I'm on record. Oh, there it is. Thank you, NSYNC. House band there. We have a pretty good card for a house band. I mean, we pay them a lot of money, and I'm glad we could use some of their music. But I will say this. I'm on record already. Wrote about this in The Athletic. 115 grabs, 1,400 yards, and 7 touchdowns is my fearless forecast for Justin Jefferson this year. Look, he's going to be a targets hog. Probably going to get like 160 looks off the hand of the mini Dachshund of Minnesota, that being Kyler Murray. I think Kyler Murray is definitely an upgrade over J.J. McCarthy. Now, how much of an upgrade is up for debate. You're not as high on him as I am, but I think him and Jefferson will sync up early and often. They will get on the same page eventually. And also keep this in mind, folks. Last season, Justin Jefferson, when targeted by that plethora of craptastic quarterbacks that he had, only a 57.9 passer rating. That's inexcusable for one of the true elites in the game. Kyler Murray will get him back to playing exceptional football. So, yes, buying that all day. All right, one more, my friend, and buying her BS. Chargers tight end Aronde Gadsden is played behind David Njoku and Charlie Kohler, the former Raven, throughout practices and preseason games. With that info, buying or BS, Pat? Statistically speaking, David Njoku outplays Gadsden, morphing into a reliable red zone weapon for Justin Herbert, scoring 5 or more touchdowns this year. Pat? Buying or BS?
1: This is a rare one for me. This is a triple buy. I'm going to buy it again, and maybe I'm a sucker. Maybe I was just paying. Maybe I was paying too much attention to a preseason game last night, and especially in the third quarter, when it's like a 30-point game, and it's Adrian Martinez versus DJ Uiagalelei. But they kept showing at one point for like a solid like 3 to 4 minute stretch. Not uninterrupted. Like they were, going back and forth between the game and this. On the sideline, Justin Herbert wearing the wristband, standing right next to David Njoku, and kind of what it looked like, Noah Eagle, and I don't know who was calling the game with Noah, but like basically talking about like, oh, wow, like, David Njoku is 6'4", 250 pounds. Herbert makes him look like a normal looking guy. And then they just kept, they're going through, Herbert's relaying the plays to him. They're trying to get that, those mental preps right now, those mental reps on the sideline. And so, again, maybe I'm reading too much into it, but I was thinking last night as I'm watching it, I was like, that seems like a lot of effort and a lot of time right now that Herbert's spending on the sidelines talking to just David Njoku, relaying plays, almost as if like, hey, in the red zone, this is like the plays we're going to be calling. These are the plays that are for you. This is like, get ready, man. So I almost kind of do think that maybe David Njoku and what you said, with Gadsden, who was the starting tight end last year, he's playing behind Njoku and Charlie Kohler, who came over from the Ravens and is a really good run blocking tight end throughout practices and preseason games. Yeah, I think I got to buy this. I mean, I know Gadsden had a great year last year, great start to the year. Njoku became the number two option in Cleveland. Kevin Stefanski went entirely upon the shoulders of Harold Fannin Jr. But let's not forget what Njoku is capable of. 2 years ago, 882 yards and 6 touchdowns. I mean, he was like on the verge of, in my opinion, being a top 5 tight end in football. So not crazy to think that he could get back there. It's a new offensive coordinator. It's a new offensive system with Mike McDaniel. If he likes Njoku and he likes his skill set more than Gadsden, he's going to use him. And he's going to be a big red zone target and a big red zone threat for Herbert and the Chargers. So, yeah, I could buy this for sure.
2: Yeah, definitely buying it as well. So, Lee, cue the in sync. Let's roll with it, baby. Get on their money. Yeah, heck yeah. I can't dance like those guys used to, by the way. I'd probably pull a groin if I tried right now. But I will say this. David Njoku, last 3 seasons with the Cleveland Browns, 6 touchdowns, 5 touchdowns, 4 touchdowns. That's moving in the wrong direction. But Gadsden, you got to recall, he was, all the talk, all the buzz of, Los Angeles for the Chargers organization the first half of the season. A breakthrough candidate, and you're thinking, oh, man, this guy's rocking and rolling. And then he just fell off a continental shelf and slipped into a deep, dark abyss after like week 10. Really fell off over the second half of the season, and that's carried over, that slump, into training camp of the preseason. David Njoku is a proven veteran. He is better. You mentioned Kohler, an exceptional run blocker that's going to snack and just siphon away at snaps for Aronde Gadsden, who's already fallen out of favor. So David Njoku will be the most productive tight end in the box score for this organization. And I think there's going to be at least 5 end zone stomps. Well, the best touchdown celebrations in the NFL belongs to Njoku. So I'm with you, man. I'm buying too.
1: 310-840-4910. We will take a short break and we will go streaking when we come back. He's Brett Evans. I'm Pat Boyle. This is BetMGM Tonight on Westwood One Sports.
0: Where will the balance of power in the AFC lie? The Bills and Ravens have new coaches. Patrick Mahomes and Bo Nix are coming off injuries. The Patriots face a first-place schedule. The regular season kicks off in less than 3 weeks. We're ready. Are you? Westwood One Sports.
3: You're still glowing, flirting, grooving. 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
1: Welcome on back, BetMGM Tonight, Westwood One Sports. He's Brad Evans, I'm Pat Boyle. 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You could win a $50 bonus bet, an odds boost token, a parlay boost token, or a same game parlay boost token. That's a pizza in the break, and that is just what nearly came up. All righty, just past 6:45 p.m. Eastern. Tough night last night, but we got the full crew back together tonight, so let's rip it, baby. Let's go, Street Gang!
2: We won a game yesterday. We win one today, that's two in a row. We win one tomorrow, that's called a winning streak. It has happened before.
3: We're going streaking!
1: Yeah! All righty, we go around the crew. Everybody picks one batter that they think will correctly get a hit. And, well, I'm looking for a fresh streak, and I'm looking to avoid a three straight strikeouts. Combs is looking to avoid three straight offers. Brad, you're looking to push your streak to two. Lee is looking to go to two in a row. And Monty is now the longest active streaker, looking to get to six in a row. Monty, the season-long king with a 770 average. Brad, you're in second at 754. I'm third at 740. Combs at 723. And Lee, small sample size, but just batting under 600. Not too shabby. So let's get it going. Let's get a 5-for-5 tonight, shall we? I'll kick us off. Give me Rafi Devers. Back in Boston against his former team, going up against Sonny Gray. Devers 6-for-21 lifetime off of Sonny Gray. That is a .286 batting average. And he's horrible against lefties, but against righties, Rafael Devers hitting .274. He's also been a better hitter on the road this year, and it's his former stomping grounds. I think he's got something to prove. I think a little revenge tonight for Rafael Devers and this entire weekend. So I'll take Rafi to get a hit. All right, Brad, looking for two in a row. Who are you taking tonight?
4: Yeah, let's go to the desert. I'm going to go with the guy I believe is still setting the pace right now in the National League in RBI, a member of the Big Red Machine, and I think he's going to get a slap. That being Sal Stewart taking on the Arizona Diamondbacks. You look at Sal Stewart, he's got a hit in 12 of his last 13 games. He's batting .288 over the last 15 days. A guy that's had a lot of success against left-handed pitchers, batting .279 with nearly a 900 OPS, and he's facing a southpaw in Eduardo Rodriguez. Eduardo Rodriguez has been awesome this year, to say the least. Guy with a sub-3 ERA, but over his last three, that ERA at 4.34, so showing a little bit more vulnerability. Sal Stewart, get a hit, and I'm streaking to numero dos.
1: That's right, and he does lead all of Major League Baseball in RBIs. I don't think anyone's got Yordan Alvarez tonight, so I just will mention, just a reminder for, I feel like this is still not being talked about enough, Yordan Alvarez leads the American League in batting average, 10 points higher than the guy that's in second. Yordan Alvarez leads the American League in home runs, one more than Junior Caminero, and Yordan Alvarez, six more RBIs than Pete Alonso. He is, like, firmly in position to win the Triple Crown. It looks like just going to come down to the home runs. So just wild, wild how much of a historic season he's having. All right, speaking of a historic season, let's get to producer Brandon Combs. Combs looking to get off the schneid just like me. Who you got, bro?
5: I'm also going to go with a guy who's setting the pace in the National League, but he's setting the pace in the National League MVP race. Give me MV Pete Armstrong tonight against the Seattle Mariners. He's never faced the Mariners, never faced Emerson Hancock, but Emerson Hancock giving up 110 hits and 128 innings pitched. Gotta love PCA versus Emerson Hancock, because PCA has a huge John Hancock when he signs autographs.
1: Whoa. That was going real somewhere dangerous. Else. Those are dangerous waters you were just swimming in, brother. Yeah, wow, indeed. All right, let's get to our VP, our video producer, Monty, a.k.a. Michael Montgomery, a.k.a. the owner and operator of Batters-Box.com. Monty, looking to make it six in a row. Who is the guy tonight?
6: Yeah, I'm going to go from one Pete to another, and Pete Alonso. Elite matchup against Freddie Peralta, who has not been himself this year. It's only been three games since he joined the Rays at the trade deadline, but right-handed hitters have a 20% barrel rate, .350 expected batting average in those three games against Peralta. Alonso's been on fire, hitting nearly .350 over the last 30 days and riding an 11-game hitting streak. 144 games with elite rating for Alonso, getting a hit 71% of the time. And then Peralta throws his fastball 55% of the time to righties this season. Alonso hitting over .320 against fastballs this season from right-handed pitchers.
1: All right, beautiful thing, Monty. Looked like you had a joke planned from one Pete to another Pete, and then I don't know.
4: Botched it.
1: What happened?
4: He botched it.
6: No, yeah, that was the joke. It was just bad. Continue. Oh, okay. instead of one hand, you know what, to another.
5: Yeah.
6: It was one Pete.
4: Not my
6: best work.
4: Right. Played it safe.
1: It's okay. All right, let's go to our guy Lee in our Westwood One studios. Hey, Lee, who you got tonight?
7: Hey, guys. I got the veteran Yandy Diaz hitting leadoff for the Rays at Camden Yards. He's also on an 11-game hitting streak, and he's going against Trevor Rogers, who he's hit 7-for-13 from in the past. So that's me, Yandy Diaz.
1: Rafael Devers, Sal Stewart, Pete Crow Armstrong, Pete Alonso, Yandy Diaz. If you think all five of those guys are getting a hit, the odds with our friends at BetMGM, +491. Coming up next, the NCAA wins.
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0: Congressman Strong, let me ask you this question. 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
1: 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Fun first hour, talked a lot of football, talked a lot of baseball. We went streaking last segment. We brought you some big training camp news and notes, and the big breaking news of last hour, and that is Ravens wide receiver Rashad Bateman arrested on domestic violence charges stemming from a June incident. Some of the reporting is that he attacked his, again, reportedly, attacked his girlfriend's car with his own newborn child inside of it. That is according to TMZ Sports. So that's those are pretty disturbing details. So again, in the meantime, we're going to see what the Ravens are doing. They put out a statement essentially saying it's a legal matter. We're going to allow due process to play its part. But again, facing three different charges and was arrested today because of a June incident. So look, Brad and I, the way that we spun it, we are very excited for the rookie receiver, Jacoby Lane. And if Rashad Bateman, if he's not on the field this year or for however many games, this just accelerates the rookie season that we think Jacoby Lane is going to have after he has had an incredible preseason so far. We also debated.

0: if Fernando Mendoza's lackluster performance from last night changes the timeline of when we think he's going to make his regular season debut. Brad and I both say no. Brad thinks week four. I say probably closer to week six, which would be a home game against the Buffalo Bills. 310-840-4910. We've got the Jets and the Steelers preseason game about to start. And then in 30 minutes from now, we'll have Panthers and Jaguars. We got Broncos, Packers later tonight as well. So three preseason games, one about to kick off right now. We'll get you our thoughts on the Jets and the Steelers. And I've got a take on Drew Aller. Yeah, you're not going to want to miss. Brad, you're going to want to hear it. I promise you.
1: Okay.
0: You and everybody else listening and watching, you're going to want to hear it. 310-840-4910. But for now, boy, the NCAA, as your pal Jeff Goodman likes to call it in college sports, is just a bleep show. Well, today maybe we took a step back in the right direction from that bleep show, because the NCAA won an important battle earlier today in the ongoing war between, you know, determining who can play college sports. If you're 28 years old and you're playing in your eighth season, are you still allowed to play as long as you just get a restraining order from a judge? The 10th Circuit Court of Appeals granted the NCAA a stay earlier today in an order that reverses a federal judge's decision that allowed athletes who started college in the 2022-23 academic year and already played four seasons to come back for a fifth season. That's what a federal judge did for the longest, for all of history before COVID. You played 4 years, that's it, you're done. You don't play 5 years. You're a freshman, sophomore, junior, senior. If you have a medical redshirt, if you have redshirted in the past when you had to sit out a season for transfer, that would be the only reason you'd be there for a fifth year, but you only could play 4 years. Now, all of a sudden, COVID changed everything. Players, you know, college athletes, student athletes were granted an extra year, and now it's like, oh, well, everybody gets five. It's five now. Five's the new four. And so the NCAA was like, whoa, whoa, whoa. No, no, no. We are very soft. We have everybody stomp all over us, but the NCAA finally showed some spine today and showed some backbone, and they are now trying to overturn this. And so it's going to go back to you get four seasons. But the only problem is, Brad, you still have dozens, if not close to 100 college athletes that have been granted restraining orders in state courts to play a fifth season of their respective sports. So you still have all of that mumbo jumbo to deal with, but at least for now, the NCAA finally showed some backbone today.
1: Yeah, they did. And look, we need to get organized in college sports, and it's got to be cohesive. It's got to be streamlined, and it's just got to be more simple. We got to understand what guys are going to be eligible for how long, and that's it. It's got to be more black and white instead of all these legal fights that are going on. Yeah, college sports, basketball, football, some of the other ancillary sports. It's just a mess, an enormous, sloppy, disgusting mess. And, you know, we get one ruling 1 week, and then a month later we get another ruling. And this is, you know, case in point. To add a few key things that Pete Thamel of ESPN also tossed in, I'm going to read directly from his tweets sent a few hours ago. Pete says, this was a federal ruling, so there's no longer a blanket ruling on class of 2022 fourth-year players to have a fifth year. He also adds, this does not impact the hodgepodge of state rulings on fifth years, as you already mentioned. So players would have returned to school based on the Colorado ruling will now need local state rulings to be eligible. Good Lord. Time is short on those state rulings, so they need to move fast to stay eligible. And the plaintiffs in the Wisney, I think it's how you pronounce that, can file a petition for reconsideration of the stay, but that's unlikely. The calendar favors the NCAA here, so this is expected to hold for this season. I guess it's still kind of in the muck a little bit, a few unknown areas there, some loose ends, and it'd be tied off. But yeah, for the most part, a lot of these, you know, I've been following some of the college basketball names, Xavier Lee's, that type of player. Some of those guys, Arena of the Portal, is about 20, 25 impact players. Some of them signed with major universities, adding depth, disrupting the chemistry that already been building a lot of those programs over the summer. So they were there for, you know, three and a half weeks, and now they're gone based on this ruling and my understanding of it. Can they come back? That's to be determined, but I just want all of this resolved before the start of the college football season, and definitely before the start of the college basketball season. It would be horrific if a guy went out there, was deemed eligible, and then all of a sudden gets yanked off the floor because he's no longer eligible. Just, you know, go with a blanket. Hopefully this is a done deal. Nail in the coffin. Those players are no longer eligible. But who knows? We'll wake up tomorrow and there could be a different ruling. It's a mess.
0: It is a mess. And I mean, the NCAA, look, I said they finally grew a backbone, but I mean, they're still getting humiliated in court, like at every single turn. So they finally got a, like you said, the 10th Circuit Court to reverse what a federal judge had already ruled. And yet now they've still got dozens of restraining orders in state courts for athletes that are like, no, screw you, NCAA. Here's my restraining order. You can't touch me. I'm going to go back and play. Not to mention, you know, we in the last couple of days here, you've got guys that were trying out for NFL teams and on preseason rosters and now are going back to college. How is that allowed to happen? How is that allowed to happen, man? Like, what is there, Brad, is there something in your opinion that's going to happen here in the next year that like gets us back to some kind of normalcy or for like the foreseeable future or at least the immediate future? Is it just going to be one giant cluster bleep when it comes to the NCAA and which athletes can play extra years and what the rules are? Because I don't even know the rules anymore as to what eligibility means. And like the word student athlete, I mean, that's gone completely out the window.
1: Yeah, it's just ever changing, man. And I'm not a lawyer. So, you know, I'm not that studious. I would have bombed if I would have tried to pass a bar. I can tell you that right now. I've been like Kim Kardashian, probably 5, 6, 7 times over again. But yeah, I don't know if we're actually going to get full clarity anytime soon. The college sports are a bit of a transition. I agree. You know, we got to start treating these kids like professional athletes in every way, shape, or form. That means maybe there's a need for a collective bargaining agreement of some sort. Maybe the players unionize. I mean, there's all kinds of debate that's going to rage on about that. But we got to start treating, I mean, they're legal adults, these 18, 19, 20, 20-year-old men who are getting paid through the NIL initiatives and elsewhere. You know, we got to basically have free agency when it comes to college sports. Of course, you got the College Sports Act. That, you know, may or may not see the light of day at the federal level. I mean, there's just a lot of loose ends, as I said before, that need a final resolution one way or the other. You know, scrawl it.
0: We might have lost Brad. Did we lose Brad or was that me? I think we lost Brad there for a second. So we will get Brad back here in just a second, but again, talking about the ruling today that the NCAA, there is a decision overturned after they basically tried to pick and choose which student athletes, which college athletes could be grandfathered into the 5-year rule and which wouldn't, and which players wouldn't or which athletes wouldn't. So, I mean, again, it's a gigantic mess. That's the best way to clarify it. And just know this in case you keep seeing these stories over the last several months and the last few years since the NIL era and since COVID, and you're like, I don't really understand what's going on. Just know that the NCAA is a disaster. They continue to get humiliated in courts. And hopefully at some point soon, we will have a governing body in addition to the NCAA, because they don't know how to govern college sports anymore. Hopefully we will have some kind of governing body where there are rules, there are strict guidelines, and there are floorboards put into place regarding NIL, regarding transferring, right? Like one portal, one transfer portal's window or two, make up your minds. And also when it comes to eligibility of players based on their age and based on how many years and based on how many times they've transferred. 310-840-4910. Brad, we got you back there. Las Vegas, the Strip, I think it was calling you. It was like you and Fernando Mendoza. It was like trying to sweep you up. And you had to whisk that dark magic away.
1: I kept talking. I have no idea when the connection just all of a sudden failed. I was on an epic rant. I was winning all kinds of awards. That was Emmy worthy in America.
0: You're winning a Marconi. You won a Marconi.
1: Yeah.
0: It's a...
1: And an Emmy too, because, you know, you get to see this ugly and highly punchable face and, you know, we might be on TV somewhere.
0: That is true. 310-840-4910. We'll take a short break here. Take an early break this hour, because when we come back, we will get you the first update on the Jets and the Steelers, which players are playing, what to look out for in this game as it goes along. We'll keep you updated on all three preseason games tonight. And I've got a take regarding Drew Allard and his future as it pertains to some other quarterback that we saw last night. 310-840-4910. He's Brett Evans. I'm Pat Boyle. 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
1: All righty, welcome on back. BetMGM Tonight, Westwood One Sports. He's Brad Evans. I'm Pat Boyle. The phone number to join the show is 310-840-4910. That's 310-840-4910. Jets and the Steelers underway from Heinz Field, or whatever stupid name they call it now, Acrisure Stadium in Pittsburgh. And it was a perfect, I mean, literally perfect first drive for Geno Smith and the Jets. Again, just looking at the names in the box score, and I'm watching the game on mute, so I'm not exactly listening to which Steelers starters are out there and how often they're expected to play. But I've seen in the box score Deshaun Elliott, Derek Harmon, Jamel Dean, Patrick Queen, Peyton Wilson. So that looks like basically all of the Steelers starters here. And Geno Smith and the Jets go 10 plays, 69 yards. And it results in a 13-yard touchdown catch for the big guy, Jelani Woods, the 6'7", 253-pound tight end that was started his career with the Indianapolis Colts and basically hasn't been on an active NFL roster the last couple of years. So Jelani Woods caught it out in the flat, bowled over a Steelers defender as he crossed the goal line. And Geno Smith, 7 of 7, 65 yards and a touchdown. Garrett Wilson had a catch. A.D. Mitchell had two catches for 29 yards. No Breece Hall, but essentially because of the groin injury that's going to keep him out right up until the start of the season. But Braylon Allen had three carries for only 4 yards. It was basically all Geno Smith, Brad. And it's preseason. But, man, that Jets offense, they look functional. They look good.
2: Yeah, I mean, the key word there is functional because that was a completely the opposite dysfunctional offense for much of last season, you know, outside of Breece Hall. And, you know, Breece Hall is trending in the right direction. It was originally classified, diagnosed as a 2 to 3 week injury. All indications, according to the coaching staff, is that he's going to be ready for week one. You know, I'm really curious to watch Braylon Allen, you know, how much work he's going to get, you know, kind of morphing into a Brandon Jacobs type, given his just massive muscular frame. I mean, the guy looks like he's tacked on about 15 pounds of muscle. He must be pounding the protein shakes. It's utterly ridiculous how yoked he is. He did have a catch for 5 yards in that first drive, but you're right, man. I mean, Geno's gotten some good buzz coming out of Jets training camp. People just like glossing over, oh, it's Geno. You know, once the real games start, you know what's going to happen. He's going to royally suck. That's what Geno Smith typically does. I mean, Geno's had a couple of good years in his career. He's also had a couple of lousy career years. But A.D. Mitchell was also the big standout, as you mentioned, on that drive, the two catches for nearly 30 yards. And that's a guy that's generated quite a bit of hype here about the last, it seems like, 7 to 10 days. Maybe he's on the brink, on the precipice of a breakout campaign. But it's all going to be tied to Geno Smith. And right now we're seeing good Geno, not disastrous Geno. And you're right too. It sounds like it's against largely number ones, the Pittsburgh Steelers. And that first drive for the Steel Towners, that was atrocious in its own right. Will Howard didn't complete a single pass. I don't think he attempted one. It was a quick three and out, and the Jets could be taken off yet again.
1: Yeah, he did on a third down because they tried to run the ball twice and Jaylen Warren got 2 yards and then got stopped in the backfield. So on 3rd and 9, Will Howard tried to uncork a deep one over the middle and overthrew Roman Wilson by about 5 yards. And that's important. And that's going to lead me into, honestly, Brad, something I very firmly believe. But when it comes to the Steelers' plan tonight, Will Howard was expected to start. He is starting because we just saw him out there for the first drive. And he's going to play roughly the first half. Now, Mike McCarthy did make a mention that Mason Rudolph's not going to play tonight, and it's because they've seen a lot and they've seen enough out of their veterans. Rodgers not playing, so Mason Rudolph's not playing, so I think you're just going to get a 50-50 split. Will Howard will play the first half. Drew Aller will play the second. Brad, this could be the deciding game as to who is QB3 and who gets either cut or waived to put on the practice squad and who could potentially get poached by a different team in the NFL. So this is a massive game tonight for Will Howard and the Drew Aller quarterback battle. One other side thought that I have that I want to bring up, but I don't think it's actually going to happen. Could the Steelers trade Mason Rudolph if both Will Howard and Drew Aller look good enough to warrant one of them being the backup to Rodgers. Like, would Pittsburgh and Mike McCarthy risk having a young quarterback with zero regular season experience? Remember last year, Will Howard, I think, broke his hand, hurt his hand in the preseason, and that cost him like his entire preseason, and then obviously didn't play at all in the regular season, so he hasn't played a snap. Aller's obviously a rookie. Would you risk having a young QB with zero experience playing if Rodgers gets hurt early in the season? Now, Mason Rudolph admitted he's jealous that the rookies have an excellent system in place to learn under McCarthy and new OC Brian Angelicchio. So I don't think it's going to happen. I ultimately think there is going to be a tough decision. It's either going to be Will Howard or Drew Aller who gets put on the practice squad. And again, could potentially get scooped up by somebody. I don't see a world that exists where the Steelers carry four quarterbacks. So, Brad, honestly, I think this game determines tonight who's going to be on the active 53-man roster. Is it their fresh third-round draft pick, Drew Aller? Or is it the sixth-round draft pick from a year ago and Will Howard?
2: I think it's going to be Aller, and I know you agree with that sentiment. I mean, Will Howard has been a guy that just consistently hits the opposing team or, you know, the defense squarely in the numbers. I mean, he's had all kinds of turnover and interception issues, well-documented throughout training camp, and it's kind of carried over into the preseason. Now, we got a very small sample size, one pass so far that overthrows, you mentioned, a Roman Wilson. But he's going to get a second lease on life here, but he's got to kind of show up and show out. And it looks like the Jets are already starting to pull some of their starters. Geno's already out of this game. But getting back to the quarterback situation, who's going to win the third spot in that ranks at that position? I think it's going to be Drew Aller, man. He's just probably a more talented overall quarterback than Will Howard, though Howard has a little bit more experience, of course, than the rookie does. But Howard's just been plagued by turnover issues, and it's probably going to come back to haunt him.
1: Yeah, and you mentioned it, Geno Smith out of the game. They put in Cade Klubnik. Jets went 3 and out, so the Steelers are getting the ball back. We'll see Will Howard again here with that Steelers offense. No Michael Pittman or DK Metcalf expected to play in this game tonight, but we did see already a pass for Roman Wilson, and I would imagine we're going to see some of the other Steelers receivers, like the rookie Jeremy Bernard, the special teams wonder, Ben Skoranek, Caden Wettjen, pride of Iowa, not ILL, the pride of Iowa. And I haven't seen what tight ends are on the field yet for the Steelers, but that's definitely that's something worth keeping an eye on as well. Brad, I think it is going to be Drew Aller. I think Will Howard's going to end up getting waived. I think he's going to get put on the practice squad. And if there's a team that thinks that, hey, he's worth a shot, you know, they'll pick him up and they'll put him on their roster. If there's another team that has an injury, I mean, we've already seen several teams with third string injuries. The Texans are one of them. Right, Graham Mertz tore his ACL, so they brought in Brett Rippon, and he's behind Davis Mills and C.J. Stroud. Brett Rippon's 30 years old. I mean, is there any point to having him on the roster? So at the end of the preseason, could the Texans say, all right, we're going to get rid of Brett Rippon, and we'll pick up Will Howard, and we'll take a shot on a guy that's in his second year, just as a, you know, who the hell knows? I think you could see something like that, or also with Carolina, who, remember, we're going to get to them in just a bit with their game. But Haynes King looked good at the Hall of Fame game and then picked up an injury, and they might cut Haynes King from stuff that I've seen. So the Panthers have Bryce Young, Kenny Pickett, and Kyle Trask. And Kyle Trask is another one. I mean, he's 28 years old at this point. He was Baker Mayfield's backup the last several years, but would they rather take a shot on somebody like Will Howard? So I think Drew Aller is going to be on the active roster. I think Will Howard will not be on the Steelers in about a month from now. But not only that, Brad, I think Drew Aller is going to ball out again tonight. Like, he balled out last week, completed more than 80% of his passes, threw for 200 yards and 2 touchdowns, and ran one in. Last week, I coronated him, and I don't care if that's the right verb or not. I coronated Drew Aller as the future quarterback of the Pittsburgh Steelers. I think he honestly should be the backup to Aaron Rodgers this season. And as it pertains to the guy that we saw play football last night, Brad, and that's Fernando Mendoza, the number one overall pick, I'm going to go out on a limb here. I feel it in my loins because I am about as high on Drew Aller as you could be. You know it. I think Drew Aller is going to end up having a better NFL career than Fernando Mendoza. And I think that Drew Aller was the guy that a lot of people saw as the number one overall pick last year. You can't deny the potential. You can't deny the talent. And then everything went to crap last year. The broken ankle, the disastrous season at Penn State. His coach had no idea what he was doing. James Franklin, they finally get rid of him. And look, Drew Aller wasn't that great last year, even before he got hurt. But the 2 years before that, there was a reason why he was in the conversation with Arch Manning and all the other quarterbacks to be the potential number one overall pick. He's got the size. He's got the arm talent. He's got the mobility in the legs. We saw it for the first 2 years at Penn State. It's there. And I think under the tutelage of Mike McCarthy, with a very stable, consistently winning franchise with the Pittsburgh Steelers, and him learning under Aaron Rodgers this year, he's better positioned to have a better NFL career than Fernando Mendoza, with the Raiders, who have been a loser for the basically the better part of the last 15 years. And yes, Kirk Cousins, he's a pro's pro to learn under. You don't get better than learning under Aaron Rodgers and watching him do what he does. And I think Drew Aller honestly has the better tools and the better traits. So if he could put it all together, he's going to have a better NFL career than Mendoza.
2: I ask you a question here, Pat. Are you the one that's actually in Las Vegas right now? And when did you start drinking?
1: Not in Vegas, not drinking, man. I mean, look, it might be a bit of a crazy prediction because Mendoza is the number one overall pick, but I think at this point you would agree he's not starting for the first couple of weeks. And so if at most he has a half of a season or three quarters of a season of a leg up in experience on Drew Aller, okay, so be it. Look at the weapons around him. Yeah, he's got Brock Bowers. Yeah, you know, we both think Genty can be a great running back with a good offensive line. He's got no receivers. Look at who Drew Aller's got. He's got Michael Pittman, who will be there next year. He's got DK Metcalf, who will be there next year. He's got a better offensive line. I think that the experience of Mike McCarthy, everybody, Clint Kubiak's the sexy hire of the offseason, right? And so I think a lot of people will be like, who would you rather have as your quarterback, head coach? Who would you rather have as your quarterback whisperer, your guru? A lot of people right now would say Clint Kubiak, and that's fair. The guy's coming off a Super Bowl. Let's not forget Mike McCarthy's got a Super Bowl. Let's not forget Mike McCarthy developed Aaron Rodgers. Let's not forget that Mike McCarthy is a hell of a head coach and an offensive, awesome coach in his own right. All the years leading a top five offense with Dallas and years before that in Green Bay. Now Mike McCarthy is going to basically, and he already said, we had to basically factory reset Drew Aller. I think the improvements he's already made on top of a season sitting and watching behind Aaron Rodgers, he will immediately hit the ground running, have a better year in 2027 when he's the starter than Mendoza. And I think Drew Aller, again, I'm 10 toes down here, Brad. Drew Aller is going to have a better NFL career than Fernando Mendoza.
2: All right, we got to get a side wager on this. A steak dinner, something, a bottle, maybe an entire 5-gallon pail of my favorite tequila, because you are going to lose that wager. Now, here is something that, you know, I'm kind of throwing you a bone with, that Clint Kubiak said today, the Raiders head coach, about, you know, the situation you just described. I think you did it very accurately. Clint Kubiak said the team is still trying to find a wide receiver who is, quote, accountable and can help us on Sunday, end quote. Besh, Jalen Naylor, Trey Tucker, apparently not winning the good graces of the coach. So, you're speaking to the situation. It's definitely a healthier offensive environment in Pittsburgh, no doubt about it. You know, I know DK Metcalf is kind of falling off, a king of inconsistency, but Michael Pittman is a perfect fit for that McCarthy system. Big body guy, reliable hands, may catch 75, 80 balls this year off the hand of Aaron Rodgers. Drew Aller does have the physical tools to be successful at the next level. The difference, and it's absolutely key, is the brain of Mendoza. If there is somebody that could be a modern Tom Brady in terms of, you know, reading and assessing defenses between the ears. I'm not saying he's going to produce like Tom Brady. Nobody may ever produce like Tom Brady did. He is a GOAT for all of the right reasons. But Mendoza has a similar mindset and approach as Tom Brady. He's got good zip on his fastball, can drop it in the bucket. He, bar none, will have the better NFL career than Drew Aller. I'll see you at the bar at roughly 9 p.m. Pacific time, mi amigo, right here in Vegas.
1: 310-840-4910. I mean, look, recency bias at times is a hell of a drug. Who in their right mind was talking about Fernando Mendoza being the number one overall pick 12 months ago? Nobody. Now, does that mean that he didn't earn it? Does that mean that he didn't deserve to be the number one overall pick in a unanimous landslide? Yes, he did. I mean, he put together one of the more stunning and just incredible historic college football seasons of all time. By the point at the end of the year, like, there was no doubt who the best team in college football was. We spent the first 8-9 games of the year being like, is Indiana for real? Are they really this good? Nah, they're not better than Ohio State. They're not better than Alabama. They're not better than Georgia. And then literally 3 weeks later, we're like, Indiana's going to win this thing, and it's going to be in a landslide. So, yes, Mendoza did take a big step forward. But if Drew Aller didn't get hurt last year, if Drew Aller didn't have James Franklin as his head coach and actually had a competent offensive mind or a competent offensive coordinator, where would he have been last year? How much better would he have even been going into last year after he dominated his first two seasons as the Penn State quarterback? That's what I think is kind of getting lost in translation. And let's not forget a year ago where we all thought, or maybe where a lot of people thought Arch Manning would be and where he is now, having to kind of earn it. So I think you look at who's got the better arm to be determined. But I mean, I saw some of the throws Aller made last week. He's got a rocket. He's bigger. He's stronger. You think Mendoza is just a better quarterback and a better decision maker? You know, again, he proved it last year while Aller took a step back and then only played four games because he got hurt. But Drew Aller was the better college quarterback a year ago. And I think learning under Mike McCarthy with better weapons in place, a more stable, consistent winning organization that obviously knows how to develop quarterbacks, or at least they did with Big Ben, right? They got one of them this century. They've been trying to find the one ever since. I think he is in the perfect place to take over next year, right? Rodgers is going to retire at the end of this season. We've seen the Mason Rudolph song and dance time and time again. We don't need to see it anymore after this year. And Drew Aller has already been out playing Will Howard in preseason. That's all the reports that we've heard, that I've seen, is that, wow, Drew Aller looks better than Will Howard. I think he's going to prove it again tonight. Now, Will Howard, two scoreless drives, two very quick drives, hasn't wowed anybody yet in this game. Had a decent game last week, but Aller stole the show. I think he's going to dominate again tonight. And I think at the end of the regular season, or the end of the preseason, in just about a week and a half from now, Will Howard will be on the practice squad, or he'll be on somebody else's roster, and the stage will be set for Drew Aller to be the Steelers quarterback in 2027. And, we might be waiting a couple of years to have an answer to this, Brad, but I will be there wherever you and I are, and I will be there to tell you and everybody else when Drew Aller is in position to win Super Bowls and MVPs and having a better career than Fernando Mendoza. I'll be the guy that says, I told you so.
2: We have officially jumped the shark here on BetMGM tonight. This is the first moment since our reintroduction of the airwaves, since our introduction here on Westwood One Sports in late December. This is the moment. It really is. Don't underestimate the mind of Mendoza. And I'm going to leave it at that. And I'm going to collect my winnings. Or maybe it's going to be swimming around my stomach after the number of victorious shots that I take at a random watering hole here in Viva Las Vegas 2 years down the road.
1: 310-840-4910. We'll take a short break. Jets lead the Steelers 7-0. Geno Smith, perfect drive. He is out of the ballgame since. Cade Klubnik is in. Will Howard is going to expected to play the first half for the Steelers. We've got the Panthers and the Jaguars kicking off in a matter of moments. We will get you keyed in on everything you need to know in that game. And then later tonight, a good one. Packers, Broncos, 9 o'clock Eastern. We'll get you set for that game as well. 310-840-4910. He's Brad Evans. I'm Pat Boyle. This is BetMGM tonight on Westwood One Sports.
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1: All right, welcome on back to the show. 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Brad, before we get to the Carolina Panthers and the Jacksonville Jaguars game, which has started, but again, we're going to get you filled in on everything you need to know as we keep you updated throughout it. And we'll get to Broncos Packers in just a bit. But real quickly, an update on Jets and Steelers. Jets still lead at 7-0. And Cade Klubnik in the game for the Jets. He's made a couple of decent throws and a couple of scrambles. And then for Pittsburgh, they have had three drives, and they have not done a whole lot so far. Will Howard did complete a 14-yard pass to Roman Wilson. This is their third drive. So two drives and a combined seven plays have only netted 5 yards. Will Howard is 1 for 3 for 14 yards. He did take a sack, and he just hasn't looked all that comfortable so far. Again, made a nice throw to Roman Wilson that went for 14, but that's really about it. Not a whole lot of action. The best action so far was the opening drive when Geno and the Jets starters, minus Breece Hall, went 10 plays, 69 yards, and just marched right down the field to score a touchdown. So anybody that's trying to buy some stock in the Jets against the Steelers starters, they look pretty decent for their first main action in preseason football. So let's get to a phone call here before we get to those other games. 310-840-4910. Our guy Ross in New Jersey, next up on BetMGM Tonight. Ross, what's going on, dude?
2: Patty B, Brad, how we doing, guys?
1: Good, brother. How are you?
3: What's up, Ross?
2: What's going on? Yeah, so you guys, a couple segments ago, you were talking about DeJuan Stribling, and I think the hype's all there. I'm kind of having a little buyer's remorse, though, because I'm in a 12-team dynasty league. We had our entry draft about a week and a half ago, which was pretty much like right around when Stribling broke out. And there was like that string of Jacoby Lehm. I know, Pat, you were singing his praises a couple weeks ago. Zachariah Branch on Atlanta. I wound up going with Antonio Williams on the Commanders, and I'm starting to think I might have pulled a little Howie Roseman, Jalen Reagor with Jettis.
1: that's good. That is good. Jalen Reagor, my God, dude, there's not many more bad choices than that over the last decade in terms of the wide receiver position.
2: Yeah, no doubt. My bad, Brad.
3: Go ahead, Ross.
2: No, I was just gonna say, Pat, I think I might have redeemed myself the round after it. I did take your guy Malachi Fields. Shout out to your Fighting Irish and your Giants. He didn't look too bad against my Vikings. That's right. Was just my question, though. If you were to rank those four, Antonio Williams, Jacoby Lehm, Zachariah Branch, DeJuan Stribling going into next season, 1 through 4, how would you rank them?
1: Oh, good stuff. Ross, great question. I mean, I'll let Brad handle most of this. I would just say I think Jacoby Lehm, DeJuan Stribling, number 1 and 2. And after last night and knowing the 49ers injuries, although, again, we had Rashad Bateman get arrested today on domestic violence charges, I would still probably have DeJuan Stribling at 1 and Jacoby Lehm at 2. And then I think you said Malachi Fields and Antonio Williams. Probably Malachi Fields 3, Antonio Williams 4. Brad, would you have in any other order?
3: I concur 1,000% with that order. And I think DeJuan Stribling, it's really a pretty sizable advantage over Jacoby Lehm, in my opinion. He's just such a perfect fit for everything that Shanahan runs that offense. And now he's got full confidence of Brock Purdy, who, by the way, is a pretty damn accurate quarterback. No knock on Lamar Jackson, who is absolutely spectacular, 2-time MVP. We know what he can bring to the table. They still got Zay Flowers there. Again, Strib, the Stribulator, I like to call him. Some people are saying, buy tickets and let's go to the Strib Club. Dad jokes. All the nicknames are going to apply. The guy is going to be a rookie sensation this year. And yeah, sorry, Ross. I would have buyer's remorse too.
1: Yeah. Yeah, sorry, Ross. 310-840-4910. All right, let's get to this Panthers-Jaguars game because we weren't sure, Brad, who was going to play for Jacksonville. Now that the game has started, we've got clarity. So We didn't know if Trevor Lawrence was going to play or the rest of the Jaguars starters. It sounded like Liam Cohen was going to. And then after their joint practices over the last couple of days, kind of backed off of that, but would not confirm one way or another. Each team has had a possession. It's 0-0. And Trevor Lawrence and the Jaguars starters not playing. You got Nick Mullins at quarterback. You got Amir Abdullah, who took the who took one carry, and the other carry for the Jaguars belonged to C.J. Williams, which is a receiver. So I'm not watching that one because that's not on national TV. So that might have been like a jet sweep or something. So again, yeah, the Jaguars are going with their backups, but we already have seen a possession for Bryce Young and the Panthers starters, and they're expected to play a decent amount tonight. They had three drives last week against the Buffalo Bills, Brad. Three and outs, nine plays, barely any yardage. And I don't think the plan was then to then play these guys for the second straight preseason game. But after how poor they looked against the Bills, Dave Canales was like, you know, these guys are playing again tonight. So Bryce Young, most of the Panthers starters expected to play reportedly 15 to 20 plays, if not the entire first quarter. And again, one possession so far. They did get a first down on a pass interference, but not much after that. They're in the midst of their second possession right now. So, Brad, while we work our way through this, key players to look out for tonight for the Carolina Panthers, hoping to get some momentum going after they basically were stuck in neutral last week in the first preseason game.
3: Yeah, let's look at the running back position. You got Chuba Hubbard out week to week still with a hamstring injury. We're going to see what his availability is for the opener against my Chicago Bears. That game being played in Charlotte between the Panthers and Bears. Jonathan Brooks, that is a guy whose arrow has been pointing sky high north here over the last about 2 weeks. He's already got a couple of carries in the game for just 4 yards. Doesn't have a reception, but that guy has generated a ton of buzz. The hype has certainly been building. It's starting to get a bit deafening out of Charlotte around him. For those of, you know, people that play in fantasy drafts, so we just had Ross on, you know, obviously he does. He's a Dynasty League player. You know, Ross, a guy going around pick number 100 overall. And I think that's, you know, a correct assessment of where his value currently lies. Now, you know, he's barely played the NFL. I think he's had like 12 total touches in his brief career. He's already had two ACL displacements. But he is a legitimate three down, you know, tour de force. And, you know, Bryce Young is another player I want to look at in this game, just 1 for 2 for 5 yards. And I like Jalen Coker. Jalen Coker, I think, has really sewn up the WR2 position next to Tet McMillan. He is a player of interest. He's long. He's lanky. He can play in the slot, can play outside. Bryce Young, you and I have talked about, deserves a little bit more credit. A lot of people just kind of gloss over him, don't give him, you know, any kind of love whatsoever. But we've seen an increase every single season. All 3 years he's been a league in completion percentage. And it just seems like he's on the precipice of taking another major step forward in his maturation and his numerical output, largely because of Tet McMillan and Jalen Coker, too, who I think is really going to shine this season. So I'm looking at Brooks. I'm looking at Coker. I'm looking at Bryce Young. Those are guys I'm examining under the microscope for the Carolina Panthers. And Pat, I just learned that Amir Abdullah is still in the league. I had no idea he's with the Jacksonville Jaguars until you mentioned the name. I'm like, that Amir Abdullah? Really? The former Lion? Yeah, I guess he is.
1: Yes, that is right. Yeah, Amir Abdullah, 33 years old. I mean, I guess he's trying to make the Jaguars roster here. Because Bashal Tootin is not a given, right? I mean, that Travis Etienne walked and went to New Orleans, and so Bashal Tootin's taken over the number one running back spot. But after that, it's Chris Rodriguez, formerly of the Commanders, LaQuint Allen, and Amir Abdullah. Hey, DJ Dallas. Remember DJ Dallas? Used to be with the Dallas Cowboys, if I'm not mistaken. I remember Dallas on Dallas. Oh, yeah, that's right. Seahawks, sorry. I was thinking Dallas Cowboy. Yeah. All right. I was dead wrong.
3: Dallas Buyers
1: I just
3: Club.
1: Got fooled. Yeah. I got fooled by the name. I do remember, yes, his first couple of years behind Marshawn Lynch in Seattle. So, okay. Yes. Because I used to play with the Seahawks in Madden. And I remember I would just run Marshawn Lynch into the ground. And then whenever he needed it, when like Madden made you take somebody out, it was like DJ Dallas. Okay. All right. So, look, that's one hell of a running back room for the Jacksonville Jaguars. But, yeah, look, with the Carolina Panthers, here's another key to look out for. Both offensive tackles, and this isn't new news, but in case you've missed it and, you know, you're recently back from vacation or You're trying to pick up the pieces before the season starts here. Both Panthers offensive tackles, Ike Ekwonu, their left tackle, who's really good, ruptured patella tendon in the loss to the Rams in the playoffs. He's still on the PUP list. And Taylor Moton, who's got the blood clot, those guys seem like they're nowhere close to being ready to play, it seems. Like they could miss several weeks into the season. And so this is a big night for 19th overall pick Monroe Freeling, the rookie from Georgia. This game's not on national TV. I'm watching Jets Steelers, but that's something to look out for. And then the quarterback rotation after Bryce Young is probably going to be Kenny Pickett for the second quarter. And then I would guess Kyle Trask for the entire second half. Cause again, Haynes King hamstring injury in the Hall of Fame game could be cut. So that's something to look out for. And then an update on this Jets Steelers, by the way, Panthers first and goal at the Jaguars 9. So the second drive, they've got their first
3: looking good.
1: Their first down that they've actually earned here of the preseason, and now they've got first and goal. But meanwhile, in the Jets and the Steelers game, Will Howard might have sealed his fate here, Brad. He threw an interception on the last drive for the Steelers, badly underthrown, looking for Roman Wilson, and it got picked off by Andre Sisco. So I think Will Howard is there's no shot he's going to be on this active roster at the end of the preseason. And then it's just a matter of, is anybody going to pick him up or is he going to be on the practice squad?
3: No, he's going to be a Saskatchewan Rough Rider. That's my projection, my prediction right now. I mean, the guy's a magnet for turnovers. That is a fundamental flaw in professional tackle football, any level of football. He has been no bueno, to say the least. Sorry, Ohio State.
1: The Carolina Panthers have second and goal from the one, trying to score their first points with their starters of the preseason. We'll get you an update when we come back, so breathe easy, Panthers fans. And also, we'll get you set for a really good one tonight in the preseason. Broncos, Packers, all the things you need to know about that game when we come back. He's Brad Evans. I'm Pat Boyle. This is BetMGM Tonight here on Westwood One
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11: I was going to take some DayQuil, and then boom, NyQuil became the answer. Now I just feel myself sort of slowing
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0: Welcome on back to BetMGM tonight here on Westwood One Sports. 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The phone number to join the show is 310-840-4910. Again, that's 310-840-4910. Previewing and talking about in-depth the preseason games going on tonight, what it means for the rest of the year for both of these teams, for some of these players. Right now, the Carolina Panthers lead the Jacksonville Jaguars. They had second and goal at the one-yard line when we went to commercial break, and it was a really good second drive after a fruitless first drive for the Panthers, but they punched it in finally. And it's Jonathan Brooks, one-yard touchdown run. Brad, you've been talking a lot about him because of that Chuba Hubbard hamstring injury that is going to have him sidelined week to week. His status, definitely a big question mark for week one. And so after a lackluster first drive on top of three and outs last week against the Bills defense, the Panthers finally get it going. Bryce Young so far on the night, 5 of 6, 49 yards. Tet McMillan's got two catches. Tommy Tremble, former Notre Dame tight end, got two catches. And the aforementioned Jonathan Brooks, 5 carries, 18 yards, and a touchdown. So that is definitely more of what you were hoping to see from the Panthers. And again, I think the Jaguars not really playing any of their starters. But look, they finally had a sustained drive, which has got to be good for their momentum. And that's probably the rest of Bryce Young and the Panthers starters that we'll see for the rest of the preseason.
1: Yeah, please sit them down. I mean, they're done. They've gone out there and proved their mettle. They've proved their worth. They proved that they're ready to go. And again, the biggest takeaway here is Jonathan Brooks. Week to week, that is the status right now at Chuba Hubbard with that soft tissue issue. It's a hamstring, and those things are fickle, right? They can flare up at a moment's notice. You know, the expectation that a lot of people were talking about was Jonathan Brooks is going to